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6: 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That really works for me. I'm Dr. Sanjay Gupta, helping you live a better life.
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19: And a very good Wednesday. A very good Thursday night for you. Couple more, I had a whole week over, huh? Just need Monday, Saturday, and tomorrow. But we will be back again tomorrow. And then Saturday, big day, I will be with you from 8 a.m. until 10 a.m. Sports Saturday. And then the Three Tailgater Show kicks off again at 10 a.m. to noon with Mr. Ken Trahan, our sports director, and that being Mr. Roe Brown. 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Straight sports talk. Well, we heard yesterday from a couple of coaches, that being Coach Goulash from Auburn. Got a little bit more to hear from him. And so we ran out of time Tuesday evening, and thanks again to Bert Jones for being with us last night. Also coming up down the line, we will be hearing from Peyton Manning, who spoke today. Also, Coach Silverstein from Arkansas, a head coach, an opponent of LSU, spoke today. Pete Golding went yesterday, so did Kalen DeBoer. We'll have some of that for you a little later in the show. And our SEC Insider podcaster, Mark Cotrera, will be with us to break down exactly what all Lane Kiffin had to say. As you heard, the masterful Rudy get the bites up the day before last and yesterday. Couldn't do it without him. When you hear those bites, that's Rudy's work, getting them all ready for us. And also, before I came on, you heard Mr. Jude Young kind of talking about some of the highlights that Lane Kiffin spoke of, dealing with the physical aspect of college football, meaning money, maybe some things he might try to incorporate. Also, he talked about how you become a changed person, family. He's more family-oriented going into this year, less social media active this year. Got a challenge from his kids, and he's been on it. He feels good to kind of be free of that right now. So we shall see. I'm up available for you on X at Deke Show, and you can email me, thedeekshow@gmail.com. Arch Manning was one of the players that spoke today, and you can see the vibe and the bites and the headlines when you go to FoxSports.com or ESPN or ABC, NBC, CBS Sports. And the gist of it basically is that the team, the players and the coaches at Texas, who comes to Arkansas on November 14th, comes to LSU on November 14th, are seeing more of that leadership role out of Arch Manning. And let me tell you, we talked about this during the bowl season last season. You really could start to see it get right before that A&M game, and they started coming forth and really coming together. I mean, in the A&M game and in the bowl game, when he was out there, and for the SEC, and I think most of the networks do this, what they do is they'll have like a end zone cam, two side views, and say the team is driving north. A north end zone look and a south end zone look. And you can just see how the play developed, and it was just like, man, the ball is there as soon as the receiver barely went to turn his shoulder to look back. I mean, he had command of the huddle. I think he is going to have a great season. All that stuff about, oh, well, he's going to go pro, he'll be the number one. You're dealing with a different beast here now. You are dealing with a different, unique situation. And when I say beast, it is something that very few can do and have the luxury to do. You know, Peyton could have left when he was a junior and been the number one pick in the draft. Eli. But this is a different day and time in a different family. They do not have to forego any kind of eligibility because of money. Got more money in the bank now from just his own earnings. And he would make in the first 2 years in the pros. Think about it. Once college is over, it's over. That's it. Once college is over, it's over. Now, if you're someone that happens to love that college atmosphere, that, you know, camaraderie you get, kind of taking a step further to the third power from high school, and being around your friends and your teammates, still more of that feel than the professional side of things, then you may want to stay. At least, like we were talking with Burt Jones last night, at least the young men have a chance now, or they have the opportunity now to move forward and go whichever direction they want to go. I mean, what is it, the backup quarterback? LSU's backup quarterback is scheduled to make $900,000 this year, I think I saw. The young man that came over from USC, $900,000 to be the backup. I mean, the vice president don't make that, do they? They back up the president. Why not? Why not? Well, back in the day, it used to be, I'm going to come back and get my degree. I promised that to my family. Well, now, you can go ahead and knock all that out right now while you're on campus. And then go get your football. And even if something happens, if there's an injury and you don't. We've seen players get these astronomical insurance policies from Lloyd's of London to protect themselves if there is an injury. But besides now, before that even came into fruition, you have an opportunity to make several millions of dollars. And that's not even counting what you do not have to spend. You know, you like the kind of money that jingles, but you would prefer the kind that folds. You don't even have to have those anymore. You don't even have to carry cash on you. Direct deposit. Plastic. Put it or debit it from me. Don't credit me. Debit it from me. The way I'm done with it. It's paid for. Patu. It's mine. End the story. But things like that been happening. And then, of course, a lot on the front today, hearing from Steve Sarkisian. I think that is, I don't necessarily say bust, because Texas has been in and out of the playoffs since Sarkisian has been in Austin. But I would say it's more so than probably a win or two in the postseason for Texas. Whether or not there's a bye or what have you. I'm thinking Texas needs to make a run, something that would satisfy their fan base. And I'm not saying make them happy, satisfy. Quench that winning thirst would be for Texas to make a run that kind of emulates, similar to what Miami did last year. Yet, they didn't win the conference. Didn't get to the conference, that was the Alabama battle again. Seeming they and Georgia are still atop. So somebody beats them out. I would think that the University of Texas has to make a run very similar to what Miami did, at least play for a national championship. Or get to the semifinals. Hey, we made it to the Final Four. Boom. Or we made it to the title game. There you have it. Well, the other night we were wrapping up the first couple of days of the SEC. And one thing I liked the way he sounded was, head coach of the Auburn Tigers, and Alex Goulash, talked about, when asked what kind of identity is this team going to have. And he basically said, well, you know what? Let me be quiet. This is what Auburn coach Alec Goulash had to say about what he's thinking the makeup may be of his 2026 Auburn Tigers. That is cut number four.
15: You said multiple times during spring that you wanted to be a hard-nosed physical team that runs the football. Talk about the offensive line and where they were at the beginning of the spring and then how they progressed through the end of spring practice.
16: Yeah, Brent, I think there was probably some messaging early in spring that maybe was intentional in some ways to make sure that our guys understood how important that position is. You know, that's a group for us where you talk about starting from scratch. We ultimately started from scratch, and it's a group when you're playing our defense in spring, one, uber talented up front, two, schematically you're seeing from day one just about every single thing you could ever imagine. And so it's probably not just incredible for building confidence, but it certainly makes you work through a lot of things. And I give that group a lot of credit. And Tyler Hudanik and that staff offensively, like, those guys have worked extremely hard, maybe as hard as any group on our team, at being in there extra, coming together extra. That group has done community service every week together to try to come together. Man, I would tell you right now, as long as we can stay healthy through camp, I'm really confident in that bunch. You know, we got Stanton Ramil, who missed spring, which is a huge part of what we need. You know, we've got some really, really, really talented young guys. Man, like Wilson Zaire is as talented of a guy that worked himself into the rotation through spring, missed the latter part of spring with an ankle. He's healthy, and we're really excited about, like, Parker Pritchard. Like, what can he do as a freshman for us? He's a young man that came on as spring went. But that older group built up in there with guys like Jacob Strand and Jack Lair, like, and truly that first group, man, like, that guard spot's still up for the grabbing, and those guys have worked really hard to compete to figure it out. I'm going into spring with a really optimistic approach to that group, and simply because of the way that not only they've worked, but the way they've come together. Like, it probably doesn't get talked about enough how important it is that those five dudes are on the same page. And I give Cole Best a ton of credit because he's worked extremely hard to bring that group together. But where it was early in spring, where I was ready to pull my hair out, I think I asked for prayers with our local media. Some of those prayers have been answered, but we've still got a long way to go in terms of the work that needs to go in. But I feel really good going into fall camp.
19: That is Auburn coach Alec Goulash. Basically, his entire offensive unit, 11 or 12 starters, are from the transfer portal, many coming over with him from South Florida, in which he had a heck of a run there at South Florida. More notably, beating Florida this year, went toe-to-toe with Miami. I mean, he was tough. South Florida was a tough out this year, and he's enjoying the fruits of his labor, bringing his quarterback over, and many other players as well. 504-438-1067. Now, here's another interesting one from the Iron Bowl State, in which LSU plays at the beginning of November. Here is Alabama coach Kalen DeBoer with his opening statement at SEC Media Days. This is the final clip, on the sheet, Alabama coach Kalen DeBoer.
17: Just also want to thank all of you that are here and everyone that's not as well, that covers not just Alabama football, but the SEC, you know, brings out the great stories and journeys of our players, staff, everything that's tied to our great sport. I do want to say just a couple things, give some props to our athletic department, Greg Byrne. Just can't say enough about how much of a great job he's done bringing staff members, head coaches in particular, but a group of people to Alabama. And you can see that success coming through and just not just the sports that probably receive a little bit more of a, you know, popularity. I think we were the first program this last year that ever had appearances in the NCAA men's and women's basketball tournament. With Men's and Women's College World Series, as well as the CFP, and also had a player drafted in the first round, both or for Major League Baseball, the NBA, and the NFL. So just appreciate our head coaches, all the staff members in the other programs at Alabama. Appreciate the support from our president, Dr. Moeller, on through Greg Byrne, and everyone who works together to make our place what it is. You'll see throughout the day, I brought three players with, guys that I just want to hit on just real briefly. I know they're well-known and what they do on the football field, and so probably talk more about who they are and what they are off the football field. But Ryan Coleman-Williams, junior, already going into his third year. Time flies, but... I guess the thing I'm just going to say about him, as all three of these guys, as they go through their football careers, a guy like Ryan, I think it can't be understated that he's going to have his degree here in December. That's 2.5 years because he actually didn't come in January. He came in during the summer. So just something when it comes to focus that Ryan has, not just on the football field but off, is so impressive, handling all the things he does. Zabian Brown. Made many of the great plays that we've had over the last couple of years in the secondary. Number of touchdowns, interceptions, plays that sealed games, helped win games. Just who he is and the steadiness he's played with is also, you know, can be seen in what he does off the football field. He'll have his degree in 3 years here in December as well. And then Bray Hubbard is our third member that we brought with. So two from the defense, one from the offensive side. Bray is through and through here with the Crimson Tide. Just his experience, hard-hitting safety that can play in a lot of different ways, extremely versatile. Not only does he have his undergrad degree, but he will have his master's here in December. So proud of these three guys, proud of the leadership that they bring. They are very critical to our success this fall, as are many of the guys that I will talk about as we go through the day. But these three, I know, are doing a great job representing us here today, so I appreciate them. When it comes to our team, just really excited about what this season's going to look like. You know, a lot of new faces, and so, you know, there are some unknowns, but there's a lot of things that we know we can hang our hat on, things that we can build on. Greg mentioned, you know, some of just the successes that we had last year, 7-1 in the conference, making the conference championship, winning a playoff game. We obviously fell short of our goals when it comes to winning the conference championship, winning more games and competing for a national championship in the playoffs. But there are some steps that I felt we took. I think there's a toughness, there's a culture that exists. You don't win that many games in our conference without, and we want to continue to build. We don't take these things for granted because, as I mentioned, there's over 50 new players in this football program, guys who have maybe been a part of the league at other places, but a lot of guys who haven't. And so every year you start over. Every year you build that foundation. You take the experiences you've had, and I think those collectively together are the ones that you really look at. A year ago, I can think about standing up here and talking about how we needed to improve in penalties. And we went from bottom of the pack in the conference to right at the top, if not the top in the conference.
19: And that is Alabama coach Kalen DeBoer giving you a look, kind of an overview on his going into camp as what the title look like as of right now. All right, we'll take a time out and we'll hear about the man of the hour. What all did Lane Kiffin have to say today? Our man Mark Cotrera, podcaster and SEC insider, breaks it down for us next. I'm Deke Bellavere. This is the only 24-hour-a-day, 7-day-a-week sports talk radio station, 106.7 The Ticket.
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6: We've all been there, in a boring meeting, a long lecture, struggling to stay awake. No matter how hard you try, you nod off, and that is never a good look. Aside from the obvious, making sure you're getting enough sleep, there are a couple quick pick-me-ups that experts recommend before you take your seat. If you have time, you might try to squeeze in a quick nap, just a couple minutes even. That can increase your alertness. Or try to pop outside for a quick walk, get your blood and your hormones pumping, splash some cold water on your face, or grab a cup of coffee, obviously. If you're not a caffeine drinker, even just taking small sips of water throughout your meeting could be enough to keep you awake. Of course, you could also make a point to engage in the meeting. You're not likely to fall asleep while you're actually talking. I'm Dr. Sanjay Gupta, helping you live a better life.
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19: Recapping you and giving you all the big highlights from 2026 SEC Media Day. It came to a conclusion today with Coach Steve Sarkisian. He was the last one. One of the other last ones was LSU coach Lane Kiffin. Our SEC insider and podcaster Mark Cotrera joined us now. Mark, I've been reading over it. I've got to listen to some of it. Our own June Young was kind of going over some of the highlights. But I left it for you, man. You got the floor. What all did Lane have to say when he first opened up his conversation?
25: Well, Deke, I got to say this, man. This was probably the most entertaining SEC Media Days I've ever seen. And you know, we've watched quite a few over the years. This one was, and just to backtrack for a second, too, is because it seemed like from Monday on through till this morning before Lane, and even after Lane took the podium, that it was all themed about Lane. Almost everybody had questions about Lane or the situation LSU or the situation leaving Ole Miss. It was just the whole theme of it. And then when you get to it and you watch Lane there doing his press conference, his part of the SEC Media Days, man, Lane just jumps into a 16-minute filibuster before he ever says even allows an opportunity for a question to go, leaving only time for four questions to be asked, which is contrast to his first year at Ole Miss, where you know he only took 2 minutes to open it up there, which you understand it. You understand that he's trying to keep away from getting away from the sticky questions because the whole 4 days was almost wrapped around Lane and the exit from Ole Miss. And I mean, from all the way from Kirby Smart being asked about it, Josh Heupel being asked about it in some ways, to everybody asking about Lane, like the SEC media days were all about Lane. And so, but he did get a good chance to be able to talk when he answered a couple of the questions. Some of the things that were huge, you know, it's almost you almost think it's laughable in a sense, like he's poking at himself. But one of the things he talked about was it just addressing that situation without addressing it at the same time, saying that he really agrees with the ban on and the name that is being used for it, the Lane Kiffin rule, which is not allowing head coaches to be able to search and take new jobs in the middle of the football season, which is absolutely huge for him. And he talked about it not in there, but later on Radio Row, about his regret for leaving the way that he did when he left Ole Miss, and regretting that it turned into a situation like that. Having to have
19: not to step on your feet, your feet, Cutter. But what I want to say for those out there, listen. When Mark says the Lane Kiffin rule, this was done when two senators drafted this kind of outside plan on what they think would be some good things to try and help this NIL situation. One of those senators being from Texas, Ted Cruz. Go ahead, Mark.
25: Yeah, absolutely, and it's a perfect thing for him. A couple of other things he really hit on being able to try to help out all the situations in college football. One of the ones that he really spoke about was a salary cap, and a lot of people were giving LSU grief because of the amount of money they spend, NIL money, to be able to get players here in the transfer portal to LSU this year. And then it goes back, if you go to Texas Tech 2 years ago, if you go to Ohio State 3-4 years ago when they won the national title, the money just keeps going up and up and up and every year. And part of the reason why Lane is talking about having to do a salary cap there is because he knows it's not sustainable. It's not sustainable for anybody. And he likened it to the NFL. He said, listen, man, in the NFL, you have salary caps and you have contracts, so that you don't just get outrageous and where you end up having a situation like MLB where they had a strike year because the contracts are just too outrageous and, shutouts during in the NFL. So you can understand it. And you know, other things that he talked about, too, that were really big was there's been a lot of talk about the 9-game conference games in the SEC. And then he spoke about it because that's one of the questions he allowed them to ask him. And he explained it to him, too. He said, listen, you set that up in there, and the conferences, we're just beating ourselves up. It's really not accomplishing anything but taking out SEC teams, just to change his words up there a little bit to paraphrase for a moment. But he said there's no reason why you should have, with the way that the schedule is, if you look at LSU's schedule, if you look at Arkansas's schedule, look at Texas's schedule, if you have an SEC team that has 3 losses that go 9-3, but you're going to put in and say an ACC team that has 11-1 and has a horrible loss to, a Troy or something like that. But they're going to get in over an SEC team that may have lost to a Georgia, an Alabama, a Texas. It just doesn't make sense. And so you can understand that whole dynamic and why he spoke about that.
19: Mark Cottrell is here with us. Hit him up on social media. Just means more. Just means more sports. And he is breaking down what Coach Lane Kiffin had to say today at the SEC Media Days. And, you know, I think there's something to be said about that, about some type of cap. I think you'd have to throw different ideas. Nothing is a bad idea at this point on the table. I would be one in the situation to try to make it as fair as possibly it could be, to whereas, you know, the NFL had this problem.

0: You play those two. You remain at your current school. Then you get the money for the last 2 years. Not that you don't get big money the first 2 years, but you have to be rewarded for something you've shown, not something that's predicated on you coming home from a completely different level.
1: Well, absolutely. When you look at it, like you're talking about with the NFL, with the rookies getting more money, never playing a snap on a field, you know, some names like Johnny Carter come to my mind who are injury prone. But when you look at that, a perfect example of that and the reason why it has to be changed and something has to happen now is just yesterday, Tennessee signed 5-star running back. George's is his last name. It's a hyphenated last name. I can't remember the whole thing. But a 5-star running back, and they're talking about in his contract, it's a 3-year contract with $2 million guaranteed for each year. That's insane for a guy who's coming out of high school, mm-mm, who's never played it down in college football, playing in a position that's not premium anymore like when in the 80s and early 90s, and one that's a little bit more of an opportunity to be a rotational player and a player that's more injury prone than most other players there in that position. So you're going to a place, and I think too, just like what you're saying on the salary cap, you almost have to have a salary cap per position. And you know, and you have to divvy that up, and they really have to have a salary cap of who's going to be a starter, who's going to be the backups, because if you don't, these colleges, we know how college football has been for all of eternity of college football. They're going to find ways to get money under the table if there's rules and regulations and bylaws set that are set, but you understand that part, but there has to be actual penalties on it. But you have to do something, because even the guy who is at the school this year, Lane Kiffin at LSU, who spent what many people are saying, $40 million, which is the most so far that any school's done. That's because it's going up by $10 million every single year since Ohio State did it. Then if he's the one who's saying, listen, this is not sustainable, and something's got to change, and you know, him agreeing with the Lane Kiffin rule is kind of trying to give him some brownie points there too, with Congress and with the NCAA and even the SEC. And I know a lot of the talk too was the SEC and the Big Ten going to move out. They kept trying to push that narrative on the outskirts shows of actual media days, and thankfully they weren't asked many. The coaches weren't really asked those questions.
0: Some of the other things point out from today's SEC Media Day, final day today, when opponents playing LSU were speaking today, that being A&M coach Mike Elko, that being Coach Silverstein from Memphis. So there was a lot of meat and potato there. Sarkisian from Texas, and then obviously Lane Kiffin was the big prize. And Brett McMurphy's accomplished writer, social media guy who's been covering college football for double decades now. He tweeted out a very interesting number here. It says, fewest/most number of words in a coach's opening statement at SEC Media Days since 2002, or this might be further than that. In 2002, Mike Leach had 5 words. In 2026, Lane Kiffin had 2,807 words, just to give you an idea of what Mark is talking about in this thing. And I want you to get into something else he went on a tangent on, but I do believe this is not similar in a way, but when you go back to when he took the job from FAU to Ole Miss, he had his mother there, he had his father there, and he made it like family, and he talked today about, you know, his family trying to do some things that he hasn't done that are challenging to him. And one was a challenge by his son, his family, about, you know, trying to lay off social media. And they told him, they said, no, Daddy, you have to put the phone down. You cannot go to it. You can, because it's going to take over you. Just leave it be. Let somebody else tell you something else that's going on. And I found that very interesting.
1: Yeah, absolutely. And when you know, I think all of us could sometimes use a social media cleanse of sorts, if not forever. honestly, even though, you know, I'm on X.

0: Twitter, being able to do everything. And unfortunately, for a while, if not maybe ever again, won't be able to repost any Lane Kiffin quotes or anything. Yeah, Lane was, for a while, he was the troll, you know, that asked they asked Kirby Smart right off the bat. Does he think he's a troll? And Kirby's like, I don't even know what a troll is. I think that's what he calls me. You know, this is another reason why it was the most entertaining SEC media days that I can remember. But the being able to sit there, but he's also gone, if you paid attention to him on X this year since he's taken over for LSU, then most everything he said was praising LSU, how much it's so different, and, you know, always giving the inspirational quotes of what you need to be able to get into this day, showing that he is the new Lane Kiffin, and which, when you listen to him talk, just evidence in that, going from 2 minutes to 16 minutes on his opening remarks for his new team, tells a lot about who the guy is now.
1: Hey, you know, Mark, what else is interesting, that is when he got into the point about, obviously you knew he was going to address this in some way or fashion, whether or not he wanted to, you know, drop the mic after he said what he wanted to say, and kind of like, you know, your SID, your media people can handle certain things that can help you steer away from stuff. But he did address and say, you know, he did not, you know, full entail like the way things ended in Oxford. It was a perfect world. It would have ended different. But he did acknowledge that today. And there's a lot of things we can all do as individuals to kind of, you know, make the fall not as hard, so to speak, you know, when you're hitting the ground or something. And I thought that was his way of trying to do that today. You know, hey, this is what it was. Did it work out like I wanted it to? Could I wish it would have been better? Absolutely, I could have. And that's that. Because at the end of the day, the crux is not with LSU and Ole Miss. There's been a crux with LSU and Ole Miss since way back, you know, Johnny Vaught, Paul Diesel, back and forth and back and forth. But this comes down to the fan base of Ole Miss and their feelings about how they felt Lane handled the situation. LSU and Ole Miss have always had an axe to grind.
0: Absolutely. Going back to the 50s, you know, I'll say this, and I know we're talking about Lane, but I will say this, that Pete Golding, in many ways, won SEC Media Days. And the reason why I say that is because, like I was saying at the beginning of it, it seemed like everybody wanted to talk about Lane Kiffin, and Pete did an amazing job explaining how they still have a close relationship. They still text all the time. And he equated it to, you know, if you ever have an ex, then your new girlfriend or your new wife is going to bring that up, and so you're going to have to worry about it. But we're going to have to worry about week three when week three gets here, because if we're not paying attention and we're only looking at week three, then week one we might get upset by somebody. And so I think Pete Golden did an amazing job with that. Got to give him props. You know, and when you look at it, if you look at it on Lane's perspective, and he's a grown man, $100 millionaire now, so. But you can't feel too sorry for him. But when you also look at the situation where it was set up, one, NCAA allows a situation before the Lane Kiffin rule was there. That's the reason why it's there. You also have LSU pushing extremely hard to be able to get him to sign. Also, Florida pushing extremely hard to get him to go there. And you have Ole Miss. Their administration is like, all right, well, you can go, but you're not coaching for us the rest of the year. So it makes it even a messier situation. The craziest thing about it is, when you going back to Pete Golden there for a second, this is a fresh wound for the Ole Miss fans, right? He handles it in such a perfect way. And then you go on over a couple of days before, and Josh Heupel is like telling the Tennessee fans when LSU goes to Tennessee to make sure that the grocery stores have the mustard and the stores have their golf balls shined up and ready. Like, that wound is way old and festering, and LSU fans and even Lane Kiffin aren't even paying attention to that. This is a new wound, new situation, and it was handled a lot better than that. So, listen, I'm hoping the Ole Miss fans, and you understand the upset part, the angst and all of that, and you can understand all of that. But at the same time, you hope that they take their new leader, Pete Golden's lead, and follow and understand. It's not as bad as it seems, and we still got to be able to go out there and do what we need to do.
1: Oh, no, and it's a different day and time now, obviously, because we're in a different environment media-wise, we're in a different environment of how things are covered. I mean, I can remember the last time, and Ole Miss was done this way. I mean, they had been done this way before. It was a different faction of fans. Hell, I was a lot younger man then. We're talking about almost 40 years ago when Tommy Tuberville jilted them the same way. I'll be better off, and you'll find me in a pine box if I go to Auburn. Well, lo and behold, a half hand a few days later, he's at Auburn. And lo and behold, that fall, Auburn went to Ole Miss, and Auburn got beat. But I'm just saying, it happened before, if we would just get it. And it's going to continue to happen. This was just so unique because it was in conference. Now, had this been similar to Saban's situation, when Saban was this big wig coming not out of a different conference, but coming out of the pros, that's totally different. Or let's just say if this was somebody from the Big Ten coming to the SEC, say it was Ryan Day taking over at LSU instead of Lane Kiffin, it wouldn't matter as much. It wouldn't matter as much. It wouldn't. It's just because it's Lane Kiffin and he's been in the SEC.
0: Well, and John Summerall hit that too. He said, you know, Lane Kiffin came to him and said, we're the same. And he said, no, we're not the same at all. He said, I left Tulane to come to the SEC. You left an SEC team to go to an SEC team. There's a lot more to it than you're having to go through, a lot more than what I'm going through. You know, he said that in the middle of threatening to throw the podium at a reporter for the phone ringing, but as a joke. But, yeah, you know, it's completely different. And listen, everybody knows, if you follow SEC football whatsoever, how heated the rivalries are. This rivalry between LSU and Ole Miss just reignited in a way. Yep. And it seems like Josh Heupel is trying to get somewhere up in there too to be relevant again. But it just reignited to where it's going to rival in itself the Texas Oklahoma rivalry and the Alabama Auburn rivalry, to where it's such a heated situation where the fan bases just literally hate each other. And you hope it doesn't become that way. Listen, I'll tell you that when Kyron Lacy had the walk-off, I was there at that game and watched it. And LSU had the little light-up lights that they had. And they had to stop the game because fans were throwing in. Let me tell you this. I'm not bullish on fans all the time, but I could see where I was sitting. It was the Ole Miss fans who were throwing the stuff the whole time. It wasn't LSU fans throwing the stuff onto the field. So those fans have been riled up since the 50s, and kind of, you know, they kind of look at LSU the same way that Mississippi State looks at them, in a sense. Or and LSU looks at Ole Miss like Ole Miss looks at Mississippi State. They just don't look at each other as rivals while the other one is looking up saying, yes, I am your rival. And LSU looked that way for, what, 8 years, 9 years at Alabama, so they understand that faction as well. They understand that dynamic as well.
1: Mark Cotrea giving you the latest, breaking down Coach Lane Kiffin's speech, his opening statements, and some of the things he brought up today at SEC Media Days in Tampa, Florida. Could I let everybody know how they can keep up with you on social media?
0: Absolutely, man. The best way to do it is on X at Just Means More FB.
1: Just Means More FB. Coda, thank you so much for the time, my man. It's got a little spark in the air. It's got a little feeling now. We're getting closer and closer to the start of good things to come.
0: That's right, man. Football season's almost here. Ready for it. Can almost taste it.
1: You're right, buddy. Talk to you soon, Cutter. We appreciate it.
0: Absolutely, my friend. Thanks again.
1: All right. Thank you so much. We'll come back. We'll wrap it up and get you ready for the weekend, including tomorrow night's show from 7 to 8 p.m. It is 106.7 The Ticket, and the ticket lines are always open. 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

0: video that's come out, they showed pretty quick afterwards on Paramount, Conor McGregor taking his shoe off to get into the cage, and it looked like he was favoring the knee. You've never seen him with that.
1: He looked like Chuck Liddell at the end.
0: It didn't matter who he was fighting. He always looked confident.
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0: are you rooting for? 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

0: Better Life with Dr. Sanjay Gupta.
1: We've all been there, in a boring meeting, a long lecture, struggling to stay awake. No matter how hard you try, you nod off, and that is never a good look. Aside from the obvious, making sure you're getting enough sleep, there are a couple quick pick-me-ups that experts recommend before you take your seat. If you have time, you might try to squeeze in a quick nap, just a couple minutes even. That can increase your alertness. Or try to pop outside for a quick walk, get your blood and your hormones pumping, splash some cold water on your face, or grab a cup of coffee, obviously. If you're not a caffeine drinker, even just taking small sips of water throughout your meeting could be enough to keep you awake. Of course, you could also make a point to engage in the meeting. You're not likely to fall asleep while you're actually talking. I'm Dr. Sanjay Gupta, helping you live a better life.
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0: 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Best clean, pants down. Well, I've got my retirement date. Now I know when I'm officially going to retire. It's been announced that the Super Bowl in Atlanta, the 2027 season, it will end February 13th, 2028 in Atlanta. Now, 2 days before that, I say goodbye. I say goodbye, but we still want to have this show and maybe a different host or host, but that would be my last show that Friday in Atlanta, February 11th. Yes, Todd?
1: 11. How that worked out. See how it all goes full circle for
0: Thank
1: us.
0: You, Todd. 11. That's great. Unless I retire earlier. Yes, Paul.
2: So a lot of the scuttlebutt about waiting for the Atlanta Super Bowl date was about, will there be an 18-game season? Does this put a big damper on that possibility?
0: Yes.
2: Because this matches the Super Bowl date approximately of this upcoming Super Bowl.
0: Yes. I think if we're having an 18-game schedule, it would be the 2028 season and then the 2029 Super Bowl. Let's see. Trip in Vegas. Hi, Trip. What do you have for me today?
3: One thing I love ticking on more than Todd and Dylan is going to be the WNBA. I think the commissioner needs to come on and apologize.

0: It's right. Weird. He sounds better than Fritzy does.
1: That's just not necessary to wrap up a Friday.
0: Okay, let's do career salary for LeBron James if we include the final 2 years where he makes a total of $8 million.
2: This $8 million is really going to change his lifestyle. I'm sure. That's the feeling I'm getting.
0: All right, Todd, how much will LeBron make in his NBA career?
1: $734 million.
0: Okay, Dylan.
3: We're talking just on the court, right?
0: Yeah, salaries.
3: Okay, $437 million.
0: All right, Marvin.
4: $540 million.
0: All right. I'm going to go 502.
2: After this contract, LeBron James will have made $592 million just on the court.
0: Marvin, I'll give you a bloop. Good for you. Highest paid, he's made the most money of anybody in NBA history?
2: Yeah, because he's bypassed.
0: For now, because they're gonna blow by that.
2: Right. I have to check Steph Curry, but I think Steph is a little behind.
0: Hmm. But I think Golden State is talking about a 1 or 2 year extension for Steph Curry. And I don't think he's playing for $8 million. Yes, Marv.
4: Also, with LeBron going to the Sixers, the merchandising, if I'm them, I'm throwing out. So in the Allen Iverson years, they had the unbelievable black Sixer uniforms.
0: Mm.
4: Oh, let's go.
0: Yeah, Paul.
2: Steph Curry has made $473 million. Next year, he'll make $63. So he'll be right around 540 at the end of next year.
0: I think he's going to surpass LeBron.
2: Yep.
0: I think he's going to get to 600 million if he plays 2 more years.

0: Wilson is, I love that photo of Cowherd.
1: I know, right?
0: Caleb Wilson, the new Caleb on the block in Chicago. I see a monster year for Caleb with the Bulls, just as Caleb with the Bears will shine as well. Give me rookie of the year odds. I think I'm very bullish on him, Rachel.
1: Well, this is the best I've felt about the Bulls in a long time. That bar is low. But, you know, they're over it, so yay.
0: Low bar. All right, Rachel, good stuff. Folks, this was a action-packed show. We flew through it. Thank you to LeBron for the great content on a slow Friday in late July.
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15: A better life with Dr. Sanjay Gupta.
16: As a parent, when you send your kid off to school in the morning, you know that they're going to be learning, they're going to be spending time with their friends. But a new study out of UCSF found adolescents are spending an average of 70 minutes of their school day on their phones. Now, some kids will say they need their phones to help with schoolwork, but this study found that they were spending the vast majority of their screen time on TikTok, Instagram, and Snapchat, not really apps that you're going to be turning to for homework help. Now, the study's lead author said, "Don't blame kids for using their phones at school. Teach them how to resist them. Focus on what they'd get by putting them aside rather than what you're taking away. Explain how phones could hurt their academic performance, and also remind them of this. Nothing takes the place of real face-to-face friendships." I'm Dr. Sanjay Gupta, helping you live a better life.
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22: And a good afternoon, everybody. Matt Sims pinch hitting for Ken Trahan today as Ken and the family are taking a much-needed and much-deserved vacation to St. Louis to check out his ever-beloved Cardinals and get in a little bit of family time before the rush of football season comes in when Ken won't have a chance to hardly sleep, much less take a day off. So very happy to be pinch-hitting for Ken today here on All Access from 2 to 4 p.m. Of course, after that, we'll have Eric Asher from 4 to 6 and my good friend Jude Young, and then we'll finish up our lineup with the Deke Bellavia show later on tonight. We've got a packed show for you guys here today. We're going to be talking some recruiting news with Renee Nato here coming up momentarily of CrescentCitySports.com. After that, Jarrett Roser on to kind of talk about football and the whole in the Baton Rouge area, a little LSU, and then getting into some prep football preview because we are on the verge of summer practices beginning, and the season will be upon us soon. And then in the 3 o'clock hour, we'll have Spencer Urquhart on. We're going to talk about some NOLA High School football, previewing what we expect, what he expects out of some of the local teams this year. And then we're going to finish it up, heading up to North Louisiana to my good friend Gene Ponte, longtime sports director up there. And we're going to talk about one of the hardest districts in the state, District 25A, look at those teams and get his opinions on what he expects out of those guys this year. And should be a fun time, so very happy to have you along here with us. But we're going to get it started today with the man who's in everybody's Rolodex. I don't have a Rolodex, so he's just in my contact list, but he's a wonderful contributor for CrescentCitySports.com, has all the recruiting news, and is almost a stone's throw away from my own house over here in River Ridge, and that is Renee Nato I'm speaking about. Renee, thank you so much for joining me.
23: Hey, neighbor, how you doing, Matt? Great to talk with you, buddy.
22: I'm doing well. You know, Renee, talking to you here on the show kind of reminds me of that feeling where you see two people sitting on a couch and they're texting each other when they could just turn around and say hello. That's how it feels right here because I could probably jog over to your house in the commercial break and we could just do this in person. But we haven't done that. We're going on 6 years here, brother, and we'll see each other all around town, but we still haven't gone over and visited. So we got to change that up soon and come pay one another a visit.
23: Yeah, and I guess I'm not at home as much as you think sometimes, but you're right, it's overdue, so we have to take advantage of that.
22: Well, Renee, I appreciate you joining me. I wanted to bring you on here to talk about, of course, as we're just went through SEC Media Days this week, of course, that puts LSU football back on the forefront. And I wanted to tap into your expertise about recruiting and talk about where LSU stands, kind of look at what they've got right now, and kind of what you project or what you see them perhaps looking to do in the fall with additional recruits out there. And, you know, we go into, as we're here on the verge of training camp starting in a couple of weeks, you know, LSU's at 16 hard commits, depending upon which service you look at. Two five-star commits, KJ Green, and of course Ahmad Hudson out of Ruston, Louisiana. Two of their two biggest commits. But I guess what I want to start off by asking you is, you know, here in the Louisiana landscape, are there any top Louisiana kids that are uncommitted that you see that, you know, are high on LSU's radar or vice versa, that they are, you would have them see them very much leaning toward LSU?
23: Well, you know, the only one is somebody you might be familiar with, Karan Eugene, out of Westgate, New Iberia. And he's, you know, looking at LSU really hard, Ohio State, Texas A&M, and Houston. And Karan Eugene, his name might sound familiar to a lot of people. His dad, Hiram Eugene, played at Louisiana Tech, played 7 years for the Oakland Raiders. His teammates are Randy Moss, Warren Sapp, Charles Woodson, Jamarcus Russell. So, you know, he's got a great bloodline of athletic skills, and Karan Eugene can play free safety and 6 foot about 170. He's a four-star guy. He's a guy that LSU has kept tabs with, and he could be the next one of the next guys to add to that number. They have 16, and of course, you know, the names that people have been keeping the tabs on is Easton Royal and Jalen Brewster, and you know, of course, I've always likened Easton Royal to Jamar Chase. I think they're very similar in the way they could turn the game around, both similar in size and explosiveness, and two five-star guys. So Easton Royal is a guy. And the fact that this process, Matt, is still open. If Texas would have been, he had every opportunity. And I'm not saying he's not going to go to Texas, but he had every opportunity to shut the door and just finalize this thing. And so if he has any doubt or things he wants to check out, he's doing it now. He's taking advantage of that. And that gives other people an opportunity. And LSU and Florida have seized that opportunity. But a lot of people have him flipping from Texas to LSU. We'll see if that comes to fruition. But the fact that this has gone on, and I suspect this will go on until the December signing date. I think this could be a Joe McKnight deal, where he made up his mind right before and didn't tell anybody until he came out and grabbed the hat. So it could be another like that with Easton Royal. And, of course, Jalen Brewster, the first number one prospect in the country, 6'3", 300-pound guy out of Cedar Hill, Texas. He's a game wrecker. He's a five-star guy. And the fact that LSU has had Ed Orgeron come aboard has certainly helped in that recruiting process for the Tigers. So those are the three guys, two from Louisiana, one from Texas, that Karan Eugene from Westgate, Easton Royal from Brother Martin, and Jalen Brewster. Those are the only three, really, that LSU is keeping close tabs on. Don't see anybody right now. If there was a flip from another school, it would kind of be a bit of a surprise.
22: Yeah, you tapped right into my next question, which was I was going to ask you your opinion of where Easton Royal stood, just looking at the tea leaves and, you know, the fact that he hasn't shut it down. You know, like Arch, when he committed, that was it. Shut it down. There was no question. It's been the exact opposite, almost from the moment Easton Royal committed to Texas. You know, it seems like the door is intentionally being left open there, that you know, LSU seems to very much have a shot at this kid, and I have to imagine that Lane has got that on his radar to make sure that a top wide receiver talent like that he does everything within his power in this NIL day and age to, you know, keep an Easton Royal in state.
23: And the fact that what he represents, the state of Louisiana, number one prospect. You know, LSU's been pretty good in the past for the most part. They've had a pretty good batting average, keeping the top prospects in the state in-house. And so this would be one. You know, we mentioned Joe McKnight, and there's been others who have gotten away. And so this would be one that it would really kind of hurt a little bit if he got away to go somewhere else but LSU. But so they're doing all they can, and it's up to the young man to make his decision at the appropriate time. And I really think he's going to take all the time he needs, and I think it'll go at least until December, to make his decision what he wants to do.
22: I don't know how much you know about him or if you know about the situation at all. I was curious if you do. You know, top-rated offensive lineman in the state over in Sam Houston, Albert Simeon, 6'5", 280, very high on the radar. You know, surprisingly, he's committed to Notre Dame. And, I would have expected, given the location, if we saw a commitment out of state, it would be would seem to be a Texas or Texas A&M. You know, any idea if that's on LSU's radar, an offensive lineman that size, considering LSU's had so much problems on the offensive line? You would think that if you had a five-star talent in state, that also would be somebody you would be trying to go all out to get, and particularly try to flip from another school.
23: You know, so much goes into the recruiting process, Matt, and, you know, with games on TV, you never know what grabs a young man's attention. If he may have seen Notre Dame somewhere on TV, taken in by maybe their appearances in the Sugar Bowl recently, things of that sort. Notre Dame kind of has come down here quite a bit to the Sugar Bowl, and they've got a presence in the Crescent City and the state of Louisiana. Sometimes a relative in the family is a fan and has kept a particular school in front of a prospect over a long mm-hmm. period of time. There may be a Notre Dame fan in his family that has worn Notre Dame, gear and mm-hmm. Kind of talked up Notre Dame for years and years and years. And he plants that seed in the young man's head, and that's all he needs. And because by osmosis, if you will, a prospect will become a fan of a school by just listening to a relative or a family friend or a neighbor or something like that over a period of time. And you just plant that seed. And sometimes that has a lot to do with a young man's decision, because he just grows up and hearing about the school so much. And, he maybe develops a liking for the school and starts to follow it a little bit. In this case, Notre Dame, as I said, making trips down here to the Sugar Bowl, that may have all played into it. And when he goes up there on a trip, he just hits it off with the coaches and assistant coaches and his position coach, and everything falls into place.
22: We're talking with Renee Nadeau of CrescentCitySports.com, bestowing his abundant wealth of recruiting knowledge on us today on this Friday afternoon on All Access. Another player I want to ask you about that transferred out of state last year that everybody remembers, Zyron Forstall, now going into his senior year. He's definitely high on everybody's radar. I get the sense, now that he's left the state to go to an IMG, it may be awfully difficult for an LSU to try to get him back in the state. This seems like a case where this may be a lost talent, both on the high school level and the college level, in my opinion.
23: Well, yeah, and he went to IMG. He was a Jesuit player, and he seemed to like what he saw at Texas A&M and made his decision quite early. So it wasn't a lot of banter back and forth like it is with Eastern Royal. So Forstall, for him, he made his decision pretty quickly, and maybe all along, going back to a year ago, he may have pretty much known where he was headed. And I would be very, very surprised if LSU got into the mix. The only way that would happen is if there was a collapse at Texas A&M and they fired the staff and everything else like that, and they may open up the doors a little bit, but anything short of that, I would say it's probably a done deal.
22: Yeah, I don't foresee that happening, considering how much money they're still paying to Jimbo Fisher's staff from firing him. So I'd say, barring a massively terrible season, they're probably going to remain intact one way or another there at Texas A&M. Speaking of guys that have committed, but getting back to local, Want to head over to Destrehan. Malachi Dabney, their superstar running back. I covered him in four different games last year, including the 7-touchdown game in their big rivalry game at Hanville. He announced his commitment to Nichols, I believe it was earlier this week. And, you know, he was somebody that was in, you know, on your list in your June 8th article talking about local prospects to keep an eye on. Are you a little bit surprised that he committed to Nichols and, you know, maybe didn't wait to see if there was a bigger school offer to come in?
23: Well, you know, and I'm not displaying or discounting Nichols at all. It's a great school, and I hope they do a great job over there. It's right up the road. A lot of times an individual will commit. If you remember, the young Garrison, Trey Garrison, committed to from Edna Carr last year to Nichols, and he winds up at Oregon State this year, the running back from Edna Carr. I don't know if that's going to be the same kind of scenario, but, you know, Malachi, I like him a lot. He's not a big guy, 5'10", 188. You know him very well. Runs a sub 4'5", 40, squats almost 400 pounds. He likens his style. He likes the way he runs and models his style after Marshawn Lynch. And because of that, he runs through contact. He's had up with 1,700 yards last year and 35 touchdowns. And I like that guy a lot. Not sure if he's an SEC type back. He'd have to gain a little weight, but at 188, he's kind of right near there, and he could add another 15 pounds quite easily. So, you know, I'm not saying he's not going to go to Nichols, but I can see before this is over with some SEC schools and other schools knocking on a door. As, again, I mentioned Trey Garrison last year when he was committed there, and I think he wound up committing Trey Garrison. He went to committed to Washington State and eventually Oregon State, where he is now. But, you know, young men move around, and until the ink is dry, Matt, as you know, on a agreement, nothing's final. And so commitments change all the time.
22: Yeah, that's a really good description. He definitely runs like Marshawn Lynch, but he is a little bit undersized to play the running back position like that. And I did wonder if maybe that was the only thing holding him back, because you're right. He's an absolutely electric running back. A joy to watch if you're there for a game, or if you're Marcus Scott, and a misery to try to defend against, as he just had an electric year last year. So, and my question with asking that too is also not trying to diminish Nichols any either, just given his skill set there. I was just a little bit surprised to see him commit that early, because I figured he, you know, maybe not on an SEC radar, but maybe a Tulane radar or somebody else in the AAC, you know, a little bit bigger school might potentially show some interest to him. But you're also right. Just because he committed doesn't mean anything. He can certainly change his mind there. And maybe that's the play. Maybe that's the thought there, is to try to drum up some interest by announcing, going ahead and quote unquote committing to a school now.
23: Well, you know, and another guy that you're familiar with too is committed to Tulane, by the way, is Jaden Terrence out of Rummel. And he reminds me exactly. Jaden Terrence is a 5'9", 165-pound guy, runs a sub 4.440. He reminds me of the same stage, Matt, of Ty J. Spears when he came out of Ponchatoula. I had a chance to talk with Will Hall the other day, and I told him that and said that I think he's really got a, you know, he's having a great class. And a few of the players I mentioned to him I was very familiar with, and Jaden Terrence is one I think. I think he's got a bonanza with the commitment he has from Jaden Terrence, he's a great back, and again he's headed to the Tulane. He's committed there right now, and so you know, the city is blessed with some really good talent this year, and that's just another running back from Rummel is the Corin Hawkins kid. So between Jaden Terrence and Corin Hawkins, Corin Hawkins, I think both those guys can really, really cause a lot of problems for the opposition. And, you know, there's a lot of good running backs in the area this year.
22: Yeah, and Renee, we've got just a couple minutes here before break, and I'll let you go. So I want to ask you, talking about Tulane, your thoughts on, you know, on Tulane this year going into year one under Will Hall. What's your expectations there? What do you expect out of them as far as maintaining the level of play that John Summerall was able to maintain after he took over for Willie Fritz. Can Will Hall do the same here post-John Summerall?
23: Well, you know, the one thing I pointed out when I talked to Will the other day is, besides Jaden Terrence, I just mentioned Ahmad Sykes out of Dry Prong, Louisiana. I'm sure one of your favorite spots. And Sykes had over 2,100 yards, almost 2,200 yards, averaging 11 yards a carry and 35 touchdowns. So that's two good running backs. They both about the same size. Jair Burks is the sprinter, the 110 and 300-meter hurdles champion out of Jesuit. Raekwon Williams is a wide receiver out of St. Augustine. He did a great job pulling in those guys locally. And Jackson Shaw is a big tackle out of Catholic of Baton Rouge. And you know what kind of history they have turning out Emory Jones, Cam Tom, and Zach Tom. I think Will Hall has done a really, really good job. And I think he's got a few people, he's still got on the radar. Six or seven guys, one guy I think jumps off a little bit. Jeremani Kimbrough is a kid out of West Palm, is a athlete that Tulane has a really, really good shot at. And Jamari Johnston is a wide receiver out of Hialeah, Florida, is another guy that Tulane has on their radar. But so far with 23 commits, Matt, I think Will Hall is doing a really, really good job and feels really good about where he is.
22: Yeah, I mean, that's a significant number of recruits to have committed already. I mean, you're not even into August yet. I think that is a really phenomenal job for him to come in and take over and not only maintain what they had there, but then keep it going to get this number of commits, getting ready to head into summer camp there. So, I'll be really interested to see both on the recruiting level and from the level of play, can they keep it up? Because, he's got really big shoes to fill there. I mean, you really just can't say enough about the job John Summerall did in those 2 years that he took over at the helm at Tulane.
23: And I tell you what, Matt, tomorrow, a big announcement, a number one player in the state, T.J. Jamison out of Calvary Baptist, number 35 player in the country, a 6'2 guard, averaged over 21 points a game. He's going to decide between Baylor, LSU, USC, Oklahoma, Iowa, and Miami. So far, Baylor looks like it may be the choice, but LSU's in it. T.J. Jamison out of Calvary Baptist, number one prospect in the state. He'll make his decision tomorrow.
22: We'll look forward to that, and I'm sure you'll have another article on it coming out once he does. And this is the calm before the storm for you, Renee, because the training camp for the NFL next week, LSU, I believe, is in 2 weeks, if I'm not mistaken. I believe the preps get started in 2 weeks. So I certainly hope that you can get a breath and get some rest here before the fall kicks up, because you're going to be on every talk show and writing every article for every website under the sun, and you're going to be a very busy man.
23: Well, I'm busy already, but yeah, I'm going to be out at Saints camp next week, and we'll keep up with Tulane and LSU as well. And I've already talked to quite a few of the Saints players. They haven't turned in the stories yet, but have also done some things on LSU and Tulane. So we'll keep busy, and this will slow down maybe sometime in February or March. So we'll see how it goes.
22: I hope so, and I also hope I'll see you at the preseason luncheon in 2 weeks.
23: I hope I can make that. Yes, I don't know the date, but I hope I can make that.
22: I'll text it over to you then if you didn't see the.
23: Please do.
22: You probably didn't see the please email because you got. I'm sure you got at least 1,000 sitting in your inbox. So I'll text it over to you, make sure that you can make it. So I really appreciate you joining me, Renee. Thanks so much for being on the show. Have a good rest of your Friday.
23: Yeah, pleasure's all mine. Thank you, buddy.
22: All right. That was Renee Nato, CrescentCitySports.com, talking to us about recruiting, where LSU sits, and his thoughts on Tulane. So coming up next, we're going to have Jarrett Roser on. We're going to talk about football in Baton Rouge, a little of LSU, but then diving into his wheelhouse, prep football, and his thoughts on the prep football scene in Baton Rouge going into the 2026 season. Matt Sims filling in for Ken Trahan here on All Access. We'll be back right after the break.
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16: What are the chances you are listening to this while drinking a nice hot cup of coffee? If so, don't let me stop you. For years, we've been reporting on the health benefits of coffee, and that's not going to stop today. A new study, this one out of Harvard School of Public Health, found that coffee and tea could help lower your risk of developing dementia. People who enjoyed 1 to 3 caffeinated cups a day saw the biggest impact. In addition to the caffeine, coffee contains hundreds of bioactive compounds that can influence inflammation, glucose metabolism, vascular function, and oxidative stress. It's also possible coffee drinkers might be doing other things that keep them healthy. Eating a more balanced diet, getting plenty of exercise, sleep, not smoking, or drinking too much alcohol. And finally, staying socially active. I'm Dr. Sanjay Gupta, helping you live a better life.
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22: And once again, Matt Sims pinch hitting for Ken Trahan, who is on a well-needed and deserved vacation this weekend with the family. So I want to thank Renee Nato again for joining us in our first segment. But now coming up here for the second half of the show, a good friend, good buddy that I've ran into many times at prep football games that many of you know from his days with NOLA.com, Times-Picayune, and also his work with the New Star. And mostly, you probably know him from his wildly popular brand, Louisiana Versus All Y'all. Jarrett Roser joins us on the show here. Jarrett, how are you doing, my friend?
2: Hey, Matt, man, how are you doing? Appreciate you having me.
22: I'm doing well. I am doing well on this Friday. So I appreciate you being available to come on to the show here so we can talk some football over the radio instead of just on the sidelines or in the press box of the Dome, which is 99% of the places where we speak and run into each other, with the exception of that one time at the Jambalaya Jam in downtown Baton Rouge when neither of us knew we were going to be there and just ran into each other.
2: Yeah, and then we saw each other at a coffee shop a couple months ago when we kind of surprised each other when I was waiting to go catch some John Curtis practice toward the end of spring.
22: That's right.
2: Because we do usually see each other on sidelines.
22: That's right. I forgot about that. You're right. I was I think that was the day I was coming there to pick up my birthday drink, and of all people, who is there? And I was like, what in the world? So. So it is really a small world, but thanks so much for joining us here, Jarrett. I appreciate it. You know, you being there in the Baton Rouge area, you know, we'd be derelict in our duties here if we didn't talk about LSU some. You know, we're on the cusp of training camp in a couple of weeks, and you know what looks to be, what everybody hopes to be, you know, the season that turns around the LSU program and puts them back in the upper echelon. At the very least, gets them into the college football playoff. So I just wanted to kind of ask you about your thoughts on the team here, you know, heading in as they get ready to start the new era under Lane Kiffin.
2: Yeah, for sure. And I mean, it's an era with a lot of excitement. I think anytime you have a new coach, there's always excitement amongst the fan base of just waiting to see and. You know, the sky is kind of the limit for a lot of people when you have the type of changes that come with a new coaching staff. And for LSU, the amount of roster turnover and the money that was invested into the transfer portal to go get 40-plus experienced guys from all over the country, in many cases experienced at the Power Four level. And so they'll head into fall camp in about a week with a lot of hope, a lot of expectations, some high goals, but also question marks all over the place, because this is the first look at them in terms of a full season. You know, this fall will be the first look at them outside of just a few weeks there, and I guess it was March for spring practices. And so a lot still to be answered. I think Lane Kiffin has, throughout this offseason, tried to kind of walk that line of referencing the understanding that there are high expectations, and that's part of why he wants to be at LSU and others want to be at LSU, is that there's an expectation to go compete for championships, but also to realize that you know, championships aren't won on paper, and that this is a new look roster that has to gel together, and that it's going to be a process. And just by signing these guys in January doesn't guarantee anything in September, let alone December, January. And so it'll be an interesting process to watch this camp unfold, and then obviously the course of a season and SEC schedule gauntlet.
22: You know, no championship is ever won or lost at SEC Media Days, but it certainly provides a lot of fodder for the media and can sometimes raise questions about, you know, who's not there. And so LSU yesterday, you know, I think the biggest surprise there might have been just Lane Kiffin saying that he deleted all the social media stuff off of his phone, which, you know, he has played that so well, it seems kind of surprising to hear that, but maybe that's a good thing. Maybe then that also means he's going to keep his focus on the coaching and all of that other stuff, because I'm sure it's only for him not to respond to everything up to the Ole Miss game in week three. But you know, I think the biggest question mark for LSU, and I don't know if you could say it's a surprise he wasn't there at media days. It's probably by design, but you know, Sam Leavitt at quarterback, obviously the biggest transfer that LSU got, didn't participate in spring practice because of a Liz Frank injury. Wasn't at media days because he was practicing, as Lane Kiffin said. So nobody had a chance to ask him directly, observe him, you know, to see how he looked post the injury. So, you know, I think that there's an awful lot of people that are really wanting to see how he comes out practicing when training camp starts, and see if is he taking first team reps, is he essentially practicing at 100%? Because those Liz Frank injuries can linger for a while, and it certainly affected his ability to duplicate his 2024 season in 2025 at Arizona State before he decided to transfer.
2: Absolutely, and he's the epitome of why I think you hear from Lane Kiffin and company kind of trying to not put the cart in front of the horse in terms of talking about championships ahead of just the process of gelling this team together. That was such a common mantra or messaging from Kiffin and company throughout the spring, certainly, and throughout this offseason. You have a guy like a Sam Leavitt, who in a lot of minds the top ranked prospect in the transfer portal earlier this year, and LSU lands him, and that's a huge win in theory, but you have to wait and see how the health turns out. I mean, we're not playing for championships in the fall on video games. We're playing with real people going through real issues coming back from injury and those things. And, you know, there's a need to, I mean, not only for Sam to be healthy and feel like himself, but to come into a new system with Kiffin, to come in to a new team with so many new faces all over the roster, and these guys have to get on the same page and be in sync when it matters most here, I mean, throughout the season, but certainly down the stretch run of the season. So there's a lot that remains to be seen about where Sam is. You've seen the potential, certainly, with what he's done on Saturdays out there with the Sun Devils the past couple of years. And there was, you know, an encouraging video clip that was posted recently of him kind of between the legs East Bay dunking in the indoor practice facility over the crossbar in the end zone. And so that gave folks a lot of off-season excitement that we get from social media, to see where his athleticism and explosiveness and also just confidence was to do something like that, and looked good getting up there. But I don't need to tell New Orleans fans that have been following Zion Williamson for years that you can't always overlook into a 6-second clip from social media in the off season, or for LSU fans who, if they kept up with Ben Simmons at all during his NBA career, every summer was, oh, look at Ben Simmons shooting threes for a couple of seconds on social media. But you have to actually see it play out when we get into meaningful mode for the season, obviously. And we'll start getting more complete looks at that here in the couple of weeks ahead, and then obviously a much anticipated season opener against Clemson and Tiger Stadium now just over a month away.
22: Yeah, I was just about to ask you that here real quick before we take our next break and transition over to talking Baton Rouge Prep football. There's been so much attention paid to week three, LSU making the return trip to Ole Miss. You'd almost not even realize that LSU had two games before then. And, you know, they start week one, Clemson coming to town, and, you know, this isn't Georgia or Ohio State level elite program coming, but Clemson's still not a pushover. And, they've got to find, they've got to put it together and figure out and make sure they're gelling awfully fast, because they have a very big test in Clemson coming to town week one in Tiger Stadium, especially after LSU went and beat them in their Death Valley last season.
2: Yeah, and I mean, look, you mentioned it. It's maybe not Georgia or Texas this year, but Clemson has been consistently a winning program under Dabo Swinney going back two decades now, just about. And so that's a team that's going to come to Tiger Stadium prepared and ready to battle. And as you mentioned, probably in some cases want some get back for having gotten beat on their home turf a year ago. And so there is no, you know, grace period to start the season. I think that's kind of the nature of SEC football, and particularly SEC football in the era where so many programs do like to schedule some of those big season openers with non-conference opponents to kind of start the season with a huge, huge bang. And so they'll be tested right off the bat there, fortunately, this year at home. But they've got to figure some things out here during camp and be ready to hit the ground running.
22: Yeah, if there's anything going for LSU with that game, is Clemson has never won a game in the state of Louisiana. They are 0-4, but they've also never played a game in Baton Rouge. So should be interesting for sure. My guest is Jarrett Roser. Matt Sims filling in for Ken Trahan here on All Access. We're going to take a quick break, and when we come back, Jarrett, we're going to tap into Baton Rouge prep football, kind of preview the season there. Talk about Catholic and some of the other kids on your radar there, stuff that you are definitely our expert on. So stay tuned here on All Access on 106.7 The Ticket. 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
16: Even for people who fall asleep easily, staying asleep can be difficult. You wake up, your mind starts to race, you can't turn those thoughts off. Sleep experts say there are a few things you can try. Cognitive shuffling. That's when you choose a random, impersonal, non-emotional word. Then for each letter of that word, think of as many words that begin with each letter as you can before moving on to the next one. It distracts your brain from stress. It also mimics the fragmented thought patterns that usually occur as you drift off to sleep. Sensory grounding is something else. That's when you work through things you can hear, feel, see, smell, or taste. that helps you to be in the moment instead of dwelling on the past or the future. Or just do a mental walkthrough of a place you know well. Familiar but neutral imagery that can calm the brain. I'm Dr. Sanjay Gupta, helping you live a better life.
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1: Matt Sims filling in for Ken Trahan here on All Access. Jarrett Roser is our guest. And Jarrett, we're going to switch over now to starting our prep football season preview talk. And we're going to start there in the Baton Rouge area. And we can't go anywhere else to start this conversation than by starting with Catholic and talking about what your thoughts is for them this year as a potential title contender. But I think even before that, I think we have to

0: stations and cable systems of your area, emergency alert system equipment that can quickly warn you during emergencies is being tested. If this had been an actual emergency, such as a tornado, flood, evacuation, toxic release, or any emergency that you, the public, should be timely alerted, official messages would have followed the alert tone. This station serves as a vital part of the Louisiana State Emergency Alert System. This concludes this test of the Emergency Alert System.
1: They don't have time to get healthy to make a run in the playoffs?
2: They've started to make a little bit of a habit of scheduling the hell out of their season, essentially, and really testing themselves early and often, you know, not unlike we were just talking about last segment with LSU, and knowing that it's always going to be a gauntlet. There's going to be a big non-conference game. There's going to be the full SEC slate, and Catholic has really in recent years taken a lot of pride in beefing up its schedule. I mean, even going back a couple of head coaches, you know, back to Coach Fertitta and then Coach Cimino there, and now obviously Hudson Fuller at the helm. And so this has kind of become somewhat par for the course in what they want to do. And I know obviously a lot of folks in New Orleans and around the state have been really excited to see that, you know, the finalization of that Edna Carr and Ruston matchup early in the season in the Superdome, and Catholic heads up to Ruston in week four to play the Bearcats in a game that, just like the Carr matchup, is two of the top contenders for state championships at a Division I level. Obviously, you know, Ruston over on the D1 non-select side, but I think it's funny that, you know, when you texted me last night to talk about connecting for this segment, the timing of it, I was working on a Catholic High article late last night when you happened to text, and so it was kind of funny timing. But essentially, I wrote, we've talked so much about that 2-5A district with Ruston and Alexandria and West Monroe and company, and we talk always so much about the Catholic League, and I think those are the two kind of standard bearer top 5A districts and top districts in the state at any level. And so as much as we were talking about those, it's warranted, but we talk about Carr and Aug and Curtis and Ash and Ruston. I think Catholic is very much still in that top tier of teams that when we have our Louisiana versus all y'all preseason rankings here in the next couple of weeks, Catholic will be right up there in the thick of things.
1: Yeah, I mean, I think everybody in the Division I select has to be thinking that they have a shot this year with Carr having graduated, so much talent, you know, John Johnson at quarterback, of course, Richard Anderson on the defensive line, who's going to be at LSU this fall. You know, after 2 years of Carr just dominating Division I select, it feels like this could be the year for somebody else to have a chance. And Catholic, just by default, becomes the first.

0: both, I think, are going to be very much in the thick of it. Catholic has just become such a machine in terms of their roster turnover each year and having the next guys ready to step up. And I think that they will be stout once again defensively, have a slew of running backs and phenomenal weapons all over the field that are ready to step up. And they've had a good quarterback competition throughout this offseason. I think they're feeling good as they head into camp with where they are. I've told a couple people, too, just since Carr has come up a little bit here, it's going to be a young Carr team, but that 29 mm-hmm. class in particular is loaded. And so I think Catholic and Ruston getting a chance to see them early in the season is nice for them to see the Carr Cougars when they're young still, before they grow up a bit during the course of the season. But it's also going to be a nice test for those young Cougars early on to see some of the other standards around the state, because I think that Carr team is going to be much improved over the course of this season and is going to be a contender by the time we get to the playoffs.
1: Well, you know, speaking of that, with a lot of youth on that team, my next question to you is going to be, in general, you definitely have your fingers on the pulse of high school football talent, kids to watch. You know, the Baton Rouge area, obviously everybody knows about Elijah Haven. I mean, so there's no point even talking about his skill, but you have a couple of kids out there that, you know, you would you've got your eye on, that you're looking forward to see what they do this year and perhaps, you know, see what kind of, you know, D1 recruiting offers come in for them as they display their talents out there on the gridiron this year.
0: Oh, you're just asking for a couple of other names to watch. I thought you had a couple specifically you were going to say, but yeah, I mean, Elijah and a lot of the 27 class, particularly the top of the 27 class, which includes some other standouts all over. I mean, Catholic's got some great ones, including a Florida State committed running back in Jaden Miles, and a Stanford committed tight end in Jude Chamberlain. You've got some great talent at Central and Zachary and on down the list. A lot of the top 27 guys around the state are committed already, and we kind of know a little bit about who they are, where they stand as prospects. And so you're seeing more and more attention start to turn for some of these colleges to some of the 28s, where Elijah Haven now has a new favorite target he can look forward to throwing to, in Calvin Erson, one of the top prospects around the state in that 2028 class, who had been at Live Oak but is now at Dunham. U High obviously has an influx of some Mississippi talent with the new coaching staff there at LSU, including Lane's son, Knox Kiffin, at quarterback. And so there's some good 28 talent at U High with Knox, and running back coach Kevin Smith's son, KJ, Cameron Grisby, a DB and wide receiver who has been coming along at U High the last couple of years, is one of the top defensive backs in the state for that 28 class, and I think is going to continue to establish himself as one of the top DB prospects in the country, really. And so in terms of some location, school program type dynamics, it's some of the familiar programs to watch that once again have some great talent both in the 2027 class and beyond.
1: Yeah. And real quick, about 30 seconds here before we go to break, I got to ask you, can Dunham repeat in 2026? Can Neil Weiner make it two in a row after going so long not winning one? Is he going to be that Rory McIlroy at the Masters and then suddenly get two in a row?
0: They're capable, man. You've got Elijah Haven, who's one of the best quarterbacks in the country, and they've got some great pieces around him, some places to replace, certainly, but they'll be in the thick of what should be a good division.
1: All right. Jarrett, thanks so much for joining me, man. I really appreciate it and enjoyed the time to chat with you here today.
0: Anytime, man. Appreciate you, man.
1: All right. That was Jarrett Roser joining us here as we wrap up the first hour of All Access. Matt Sims filling in for Ken Trahan. Stay tuned. We got more prep football talk coming up. Spencer Urquhart and Gene Ponte here in the second hour.
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6: Hour two starting. Matt Sims filling in for Ken Trahan here on All Access on this great Friday afternoon. I want to thank my guests in the first hour, Renee Nato and Jarrett Roser. Great conversation with both of them. But we're going to move on here into the third hour and continue our discussion here today, previewing prep football in the area as we're on the cusp of football summer camps beginning for all facets of football, both prep, collegiate, and pro. And I've got my good friend Spencer Urquhart joining us now from NOLA.com, covers prep football on Friday nights, as well as several other sports throughout the year, including some UNO basketball games. Spencer, it's so great to have you. Thanks for joining me today.
7: Hey, Matt. Yeah, thank you for having me, man. Excited to talk high school football with you here today.
6: Yeah, you know, it's almost that time of year, Spencer, where we get to our weekly routine on Tuesday of, hey, where are you at this week? Hey, where are you at this week? And right. Trying to see if our paths are going to cross, because it's always a more enjoyable game if you're there when I'm covering it.
7: Yeah, for sure, man. Yeah, enjoy keeping stats with you there. It's good to have two sets of eyes for sure, but the way it can be tough sometimes to track everything. But yeah, always cool to share those sidelines with you.
6: Yeah, so I was talking to Jarrett Roser at the end of the last hour, and we kind of started to conversation kind of carried over into Carr a little bit, and as we were talking about Catholic. And so I don't think any discussion about 2026 prep football season in the New Orleans area really could start without talking about Carr. You know, been so dominant for the last 2 years, you know, with the exception of really both of the games against Catholic in the semifinals and the game against American Heritage in the Superdome last year in week two. You know, everybody else pretty much, they just ran a train through, and they graduated, you know, a ton of talent. Richard Anderson anchoring the defensive line, John Johnson anchoring the quarterback. You know, you can't help but think that there's going to be some type of a step back for them this year just because of how much talent, you know, graduated off that roster from the 2025 team.
7: Right. Yeah, I think there will be some potential growing pains here. I mean, they've been extremely dominant the past 2 years. They hadn't lost a game. So they know that they're the standard in the city. But with that being said, when you lose that much talent, yeah, there will be growing pains. And I kind of noticed that in the spring game against Kennedy. They still looked very good, had a lot of talent, a lot of speed, a lot of size. But they didn't look quite as dominant as they did in their spring game the year before against Destrehan, where when they took the field and just started playing a little bit, you could tell, man, this team would be special. Where this year's Carr team, I still think, will be very much a contender, could very well go back to the Dome, but they're a lot younger and a lot more inexperienced, got a lot to replace, basically replacing they're over half their starters, so we'll see how they pan out. But I think they definitely aren't as invincible as they've been the past 2 years.
6: Well, and they're going to get a test in week two. They're going to get to go back to the Dome really early when Ruston comes to town, and a doubleheader being played at the Dome where Carr and Ruston play it. I believe it's 3:30 or 3, and then St. Aug and East Ascension will play it in the second game. I believe it's 7, and you know, that's a very good Ruston team that's got arguably the top five-star talent in the whole state on the roster in tight end Ahmad Hudson. You know, it was a very big target, but you know, Ruston's not a very big throwing team. I mean, they are more of a running team. It just happens that Hudson's 6'8", and so you can throw the ball up to him, and 99.9% of the time he can outjump anybody to get to it. And then once he gets the ball in space, he's just an electric athlete. But you know, Ruston's certainly going to provide a test for them in week two for the youth of the team to kind of gauge where they're at, because you know, even with the young talent, I'm certain Ruston's strategy is going to be to try to maintain possession of the ball and try to pound away at them. And we really haven't seen a team do that to Carr since their last loss, which was to Acadiana back in 2023 in the semifinals.
7: Right. Yeah, it'll be interesting to see how Ruston attacks that one. That should be a really good game there in the Dome. Yeah, Carr is, I believe, having to replace their entire secondary. So, yeah, the new guys back there will definitely be tested by Ahmad Hudson there. So that'll be an interesting matchup. But I think Carr will be okay is up front. They've got two Division One guys returning up there with Nigel Marshall and Juelz Batiste. Batiste, an Ole Miss commit. Marshall, a Lamar commit. So they still got a lot of size and speed up front there. The secondary also has a lot of talent, even though it's a lot of new starters there. I believe Eldrick Cambryce will be the top cornerback there. Caden Lucas, I believe, is one of the safeties there, taking spot of Aiden Hall there, who is an LSU signee. And, of course, can't forget Big Rich Anderson, the five-star defensive tackle who they graduated last year. So it'll be definitely a new-look team there, but there's a lot of guys there that are ready to fill those shoes. And interviewed Coach Bryce Brown after the spring game. He seemed excited about having some new guys. He didn't seem nervous, but he always has that calm demeanor about him. It doesn't seem to let the pressure get to him, and he seemed like he was happy to get some new guys in there and see what they can do. Doesn't sound like they're short on talent, just a little short on experience.
6: Yeah, that's a very good way to put it. You're right. They're definitely a team that just reloads every year. Very rarely they have to rebuild, but you know, it definitely they're definitely going to have to prove themselves. You know, the preseason. There's a gazillion national polls now for high school football, but still, I think USA Today is the one of the premier ones, and Max Preps, and it was one of the two that put out their initial top 25 preseason poll of high school football teams around the country, and you know, there was some fodder there from people just kind of stunned that Carr wasn't on it at all, and it's like, well, it's because, I mean, they've graduated all that talent, and so they're gonna have to prove that they're still of that same level and caliber of team, you know, with this youth here in 2027, with these guys now, I'm sorry, in 2026, with these guys now getting the chance to step up to the plate and get that experience. So it'll be interesting to watch, and you know, no matter what, I'm sure we'll still be talking about them when the playoffs come as one of the teams that's making a deep run. But you know, with that being said, then the question then becomes, is this the year that somebody else can step up and have a chance to maybe steal the Catholic League title away from them? And I guess we have to start by looking at John Curtis and St. Aug, and getting your thoughts on what you think about either of them having a chance of supplanting Carr this year, while Carr's trying to get the experience for their youthful talent that's moving in to take over for this class that just won two championships in a row.
7: Right. Yeah. I mean, I'd say the door is open. You know, with Carr having graduated, not just that senior class wasn't just – it was beyond a great senior class. That was arguably one of the greatest senior class maybe in the history of New Orleans area prep football. I'm sure some people want to debate me on that. I don't claim to have the wealth of knowledge that a lot of supposed to do as far as the history. So I'm sure there's some other teams that could claim that title. But that Carr team, right? When you graduate 20 seniors that go on the Division One school, that is pretty remarkable. So I'll just leave that at that. Y'all could come at me later with disagreements on that if y'all want. But anyway, as far as Curtis and Aug, definitely a window of opportunity for them to take that Catholic League title, as you said. And the Curtis secondary, man, I think that's the most impressive unit to me. It reminds me of the Carr secondary from last year, and that every starter on there has multiple Division One offers. I mean, it is so impressive that Curtis, the secondary that Curtis has assembled there. I mean, they have both safeties. They got to believe three. Actually, I think it's three safeties and three corners, all with Division One offers. I mean, that is remarkable. And that was similar to Carr secondary from last year, where every starter was a D1 guy. So, yeah, I think Curtis's defense is going to be elite. They've got the freshman that's got SEC attention already, Broderick Sanders, the defensive end. So they're going to have to replace Jeffrey Curtis at linebacker. That's going to be something they'll have to figure out. But they always seem to have good linebackers and running backs. They lost their lead runner from last year, Jacoby Boudreaux, but you know they've got plenty of running backs there. Finding a running back at John Curtis is never a problem. And they'll be returning the quarterback from last year, London Padgett, the sophomore, who's a two-sport guy, a good baseball player as well. He showed a good bit as a passer last year and was normally a very run-heavy Curtis offense. Could see more passing from Curtis this year, especially with the return of the big wide receiver prospect Jarvis Stevenson, who holds an LSU offer. He missed his sophomore year with a knee injury, but he's back healthy now for his junior year. Stands at 6'5", a huge target alongside Tall Paul. They call him Paul Dufresne, a really good pitcher for the baseball team, also receiver. So I really like the Curtis team this year. I think last year they were just coming into their own, and this year I think is their year to potentially steal that Catholic League title. But saying Aug, you can't count Aug out either. I mean, they did graduate their quarterback from last year, Vashawn Coulon, who's now at Southern, but they returned their entire wide receiver room from last year. Miguel Whitley, an Ole Miss commit, was really talented at almost 1,000 yards, double-digit touchdowns. And then Raekwon Williams, a Tulane commit, will be back healthy. He missed some time down the stretch last year with an injury, but he'll be back healthy to make their receiving core even more dangerous, as well as Derek Bennett. And all three of them are seniors, by the way. Bennett was the kid that caught the touchdown, the walk-off touchdown against Curtis in the semis to help send Aug to the Dome for the first time in 46 years. So, yeah, Aug's going to be dangerous. They've also got a lot back on defense, a couple of really good D linemen, and Jock Robichaux, a Southern Miss commit, and Darren Coates, who has Division One offers and good bit of talent on the back end as well. In the secondary, I believe they have a couple guys with D1 offers and attention. So, yeah, those are the three for sure, Carr, Aug, and Curtis. But, you know, Rummel will be in the mix here and there, I'd say, Brother Martin, Jesuit. I mean, Catholic League is going to be the Catholic League. There's never a shortage of talent.
6: Yeah, I actually happened to run into Danny Wimprine a couple of weeks ago at Siler's Seafood there in Harahan. He lives in my neighborhood, too. Even closer than Renee Nato, from a guest in our first hour. And I was asking him how he felt about the Curtis team this year. And, you know, he said they felt like they were going to be really good. And, I mentioned, said if they can just keep from fumbling the football. And he just kind of just did a double take and was like, bro, don't even get started. And, when you look at the three losses Curtis had last year against Carr and the both losses to the St. Aug, not as much the second one, but it still showed up. I mean, they put the ball on the turf, over a dozen times collectively in those three games. And, you know, that was something they did. I mean, it seemed like every game in 2024, they averaged probably four or five fumbles, and they cleaned that up considerably last season. But when they played the good teams that could get some penetration there on the with their defensive line and kind of interrupt the offensive line and put a little bit of pressure on the quarterback, that's when then we saw the ball hit the turf, and it led to numerous amounts of turnovers and, you know, got their offense off the field and took away chances to score there. So I think really the key for Curtis too is offensively is figuring out a way to keep that ball from hitting the turf and maintaining possession, because they simply can't turn it over 3, 4, 5 times in the big games this year.
7: Right. Yeah. Good thing that I'm sure our defense is going to force a good bit of turnover, so they'll have a little wiggle room. But yeah, definitely can't be putting it on the turf as much as they have the past couple years. So that'll obviously be a big point of emphasis for them this offseason, I'm sure. So we'll see. I just feel like they've got the talent where, yeah, as long as they don't beat themselves, then, I mean, I'm not going to make a prediction yet to say they're going to win the Catholic League, but they'll be right there. They'll be in the mix for sure.
6: Well, and, you know, with the Catholic League this year, of course, we have a change in the teams in the Catholic League. Warren Easton moves out of the Catholic League. I don't think I don't know if anybody would have guessed in 2023 when it was announced that Warren Easton was going to be moved to the Catholic League for 2024 and 2025, that Easton would be the team that would go completely winless in the Catholic League for both of those years. And I know this wasn't the Warren Easton team that had been to the Dome the first half of this decade, but still, I mean, they're a team that's got talent, and for them to go winless both the years was really pretty surprising. So nobody more thrilled to be out of it than them. But unfortunately, for replacing Easton is now going to be Chalmette. And so, you know, they're certainly no stranger to the Catholic League. They were in it all of the 70s and the 80s, another stint 2007 to 2009, and then most recently 2011 to 2013. So, you know, the question's going to be, given the, you know, how top heavy it is, and then just, you know, how competitive the rest of the teams in the league are, do you think Chalmette can come into it and be competitive here?
7: Yeah, it's going to be tough. It'll be an uphill battle for sure. But Chalmette's a scrappy team. I mean, they were in basically every game last year. Granted, their district wasn't nearly on the level of the Catholic League, but they had some solid teams in there, you know, like Salmon, Slidell. You know, that wasn't a bad district by any means. So, I don't know. It'll be tough for them to... The sad thing is, even if they compete hard, it's like they still might not be able to win a game in that thing. It's because every team in there is good. But I think they'll give some teams trouble and could maybe steal a couple wins, because they've got some talent over there. They have a multi-year starter at quarterback, you know, Breeze Wilson. He's a dual-threat QB that's pretty talented, can a little undersized, but can make the throws and run when needed. He's a scrappy competitor. Saw him against Hanville in the playoffs to reach the quarterfinals. That was a big milestone for them in 2024. They had a really good year last year, barely missed out on the playoffs. Weren't bad, though, by any means. Just had a few close games that didn't go their way. But they're scrappy, man. They're good on defense. Yeah, Coach Tucker there, the former linebacker there, he always has their linebacking core really strong. Their secondary, I believe, has some good returning starters. So they definitely won't be in a slouch. I mean, even if they struggle to get wins in the Catholic League, I think they're going to give people some trouble.
6: Yeah, and you mentioned it earlier. You talked about you thought that, you know, Rummel's certainly going to be a very competitive team. A couple of really good running backs there, Jaden Terrence and Corin Hawkins, of course. Their Achilles last year really was the quarterback play, that they didn't have a true quarterback there, somebody that could really make them consistently be a two-dimensional offense. And it eventually caught up to them, because teams could really – stacked box, make sure they couldn't run against them, and then as soon as Rummel was trailing, then they had no choice but to throw it, and it's just something they just didn't really have the skill at that position to do. You see this year as potentially being a bounce back of sorts for them offensively, or do you think we're still looking at probably the same type of dynamic there, where they're going to have to rely on their run offense and just kind of have to adapt to their passing game as their quarterback play allows?
7: Mm-hmm. Yeah, I think their passing game could be better. It sounds like Coach Monica settled on a new quarterback there, the kid that took over down the stretch, I believe, Nathaniel Singleton, who was a wide receiver. They converted to the quarterback position after their previous starter didn't really do what they needed to do. But, yeah, he's someone that it seems that coach has a trust in enough to where they've been, I'm sure, giving him all the first-team reps in the offseason, working on the timing with the receivers there. I mean, obviously, be a run first team when you got – two great backs like Jaden Terrence and Coron Hawkins, and Terrence a two-lane commit. I mean, you got two guys like that. I believe both were 1,000-yard rushers last year. You're going to run the ball a ton. But, yeah, you got to make the throws when needed. And that's like with Curtis. That's why their offense, I think, will be really dangerous because even though they're run heavy, I mean, with London Padgett and those receivers, you know they're going to be able to throw it some. So, yeah, that's obviously the big question for Rumble. Will they be able to throw when needed when those boxes are stacked? So we'll have to see how Singleton pans out, but sounds like they've at least settled on who their guy is under center. And then defensively, they're stout, especially in the secondary. We have a UL commitment there, I believe, a Gavin Cooper, and then a few other pretty good guys there to complement him. So, yeah, I think Rummel, they're going to be their usual selves, you know, a physical team, strong run game, strong defense. But, yeah, the question, I think the question will be if they want to be a serious Catholic League contender will be can they get a respectable passing game?
6: Yeah, for sure. My guest is Spencer Urquhart of NOLA.com, Times-Picayune prep football writer, and a good friend of mine from the sidelines over the last 2 years. We're talking previewing prep football season, getting his thoughts on right now the Catholic League and New Orleans prep football scene overall. A couple other teams I want to ask you about before we go to our break, and we come back from the break, then we'll move on. We'll move our horizons outside of the Catholic League. You know, another team that also has kind of struggled with the quarterback play is, you know, has been Jesuit. They really haven't had good quarterback play since they made that state championship run in 2021 in Ryan Minnelli's first season when they lost to Catholic at Yulman Stadium. You know, how, you know, they've got a really good receiver talents there in Jair Burks at wide receiver, but you know, do you see them having the skills there at offense to increase their output this year, I guess, for lack of a better description of it, to you know, try to help bring them back up into the discussion as a Catholic League contender?
7: I think it's very possible. I think their quarterback room has a lot of upside there with Sully Sullivan and Manny Vandoy. Sullivan's more the passer. Vandoy is a great athlete, is a dual threat, really good runner. So it'll be interesting to see how they use them. I think trending toward them both getting some playing time. I think Sully will be the main starter. He seemed to be the better passer. He couldn't have made some really nice throws. I bet their spring game against Hanville, he made some really nice throws, had a strong connection with Jair Burks, who was just blazing fast, man. He was just taking the top off the defense consistently, and he didn't even get a full allotment of snaps because he was just coming off track. He had very limited usage in that spring game, but when he was used, he made a huge impact. So I think he's going to have a huge senior year. He's another two-lane commit, a lot of two-lane commits in the Catholic League. So, yeah, Jesuit, I think talent-wise, isn't too far off. I know the past few years it's been kind of tough for him just because of the fact that the league is so stacked as it always is, and their offense hadn't been quite up to the level of some of the other teams. But I think this year it could take a nice step forward. I believe both Sully and Manny have D1 recruiting attention, so their quarterback room shouldn't be a weak spot by any means. Running game will be interesting to see who emerges there. I believe Michael Caruti is the lead runner, penciled in to be the lead runner. I'm sure they'll have a few other guys there that can shoulder the load. But, yeah, with Jair Burks coming back, though, he's going to be a dangerous weapon for sure at receiver, especially on deep routes. So we'll see how it pans out, but yeah, they'll definitely have to try to get some other guys in the mix, and we'll see how it goes there. But I think with Sully at QB and then Manny getting some design runs here and there, I think they'll they'll be able to move the ball pretty good.
6: All right, my guest is Spencer Urquhart. Matt Sims filling in here for Ken Trahan on All Access, talking prep football preview in the New Orleans area. We're talking with the Catholic League. We're going to take a quick break right here. When we come back, Spencer, I want to get your thoughts on some of the other teams, and we'll have to start, of course, with Shaw and work our way up from there. So if you hold on for one more segment, I'd appreciate it. 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Matt Sims filling in for Ken Trahan on this lovely Friday. We'll be right back after the break.
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4: 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We were just talking about the Catholic League. Moving outside the Catholic League, I've got to start with Shaw. This was the most intriguing storyline at the end of the season last year, Spencer. I don't think anybody can look at me with a straight face and say after they graduated Parker and Wilson from the state championship team in 2024 that they honestly thought Shaw was going to be back in the Dome in 2025, especially not with the way they started the season. But alas, there they were, and basically were going to win it with the exception of that just wild penalty with the kid throwing his helmet off before the game, before the clock had expired, and having the penalty called on him and forcing then Shaw to punt and St. Charles getting the ball back and ultimately kicking the game-winning field goal. So, that team, a lot of those kids remain onto this year. St. Charles Catholic now drops down from Division II to Division III. It seems like Shaw now has got to be sitting in the catbird seat, no pun intended, and being the Eagles in the Division II as the team to beat.
5: Yeah, Shaw is very much reloaded. I went out there last week, and Coach Hank seemed fired up to want to get back to the Dome, and they've got the talent to do it. You know, they'll return Alan Shaw III at QB. He's someone that's working on his passing ability. He's a really good athlete, dual threat. I relied a lot on his legs last year, but going to try to take the next step as a passer, and he's got some really good weapons there. Jasper Parker, the star running back from a couple of years ago, his younger brother is one of those good receivers there. I believe he's 6'4", a Nas Parker. So, Shaw's going to be really good on both sides. I think the defense, though, will still be the strength of their team with Rontre Carter leading the way, a five-year starter. I believe Coach Hank said he'll be the first five-year starter that Shaw's had. He's a star safety there. TCU commit, can play all throughout the secondary. A true leader back there for them. They also have a Navy commitment back there, DeJuan Rivera, so an elite secondary, a strong defensive line, and two really good linebackers, Ethan Lentz and Taj Turner. So, Shaw is they're not going anywhere. If anything, they'll probably be even better this year than last year. I mean, last year I covered them against Bell Chase in the regular season, and I believe they got shut out at that point. I was like, man, I think they're a magic one-off. I don't think they're going back to the Dome, but they caught fire down the stretch there in the playoffs and ended up doing enough to get back and had it won. I mean, they had basically a 99% chance to win and just had the most bizarre of circumstances happen to allow St. Charles to come back there. So, Shaw will be they'll be ready. They'll be hungry. And, I would have to agree with you there, the favorites in Division II select.
4: Yeah, and they open the season with Hanville, which is not like open it with Carr like they had in the last 2 years, but should still be a test because that's a very salty and a very solid Hanville team. And then they close the season with Calvary Baptist, which is a very interesting non-district game to close with. So they'll definitely get tested out of district. Here real quick, about 60 seconds to go, Spencer, I wanted to ask you, looking at Hanville Destrehan, particularly with Destrehan, they were surprised in the second round by Ouachita last year. I have to imagine that this year we see them, getting back to the Destrehan that we expect of Malachi Dabney being back in his senior year as a team, getting back to quarterfinals, semifinals, being another one of those threats and Division I non-select to make a run at the Dome.
5: Yeah, I would say so, yeah. I'm actually going out there next Tuesday to interview some players and Coach Scott, so we'll see what they got there. And it looks like they've got a lot of talent back. They'll have a new quarterback this year in Ashai Smith, but I think he's got a lot of upside. He flashed in their spring game against Carr as a freshman, made a really nice throw. So I think he'll be a strong first-year starter at quarterback. And then when you got a running back like Malachi, it definitely helps take some of the pressure off the quarterback. So, and their offensive line strong with Earl Collins was their anchor last year. His younger brother will be back as one of the key starters, Jordan Collins. And then defensively, we've got a Nichols commit there, Ryan Montague, I believe his name is, and the safety is really good. So, yeah, they've got talent all over. I think, that Washington game was kind of a wake-up call, but I think they'll be back contending. Coach Scott there, he'll have them ready.
4: Spencer, thanks so much for your time. Really enjoyed the conversation with you today.
5: Yeah, for sure, Matt. Thanks for having me, man.
4: All right, thanks so much. That's Spencer Urquhart, NOLA.com and Times Picayune. And we're going to take a quick break. When we come back, we'll have our final guest, Gene Ponte from the Monroe area, previewing District 25A. This is All Access. Matt Sims filling in for Ken Trahan this Friday afternoon.
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17: Now seems as good a time as any to remind you, you don't always have to take healthy habits to the extreme. 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And chances are that something else is more important. So if you're on a quest to improve your health, I promise the basics are going to take you much further. I'm talking about diet. Try and be as plant-based as possible. Exercise, meaning multiple rounds of cardio and strength training, and sleep. For most people, 7 to 9 hours a night. I'd like to think of these things as sort of a three-legged stool, right? If you're not doing any one of them, it's really hard to keep balanced with the others. The key here is you don't have to strive for perfection. Doing anything is going to be better than nothing. I'm Dr. Sanjay Gupta, helping you live a better life.
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4: Matt Sims filling in for Ken Trahan here on Friday's edition of All Access into the last half of the 3 o'clock hour, and I've got a good friend, Gene Ponte, joining us from Monroe, former sports director, KTVE, KRD in Monroe, and also co-host of Friday Night Scoreboard Show at K104 FM from 8 to 11 Friday nights in Monroe. And personally, my favorite, B. Arriet on the Endymion float. Gene, thanks so much for joining me today.
10: Well, that's a nice compliment, Matt, and there's not a Mardi Gras season that doesn't go by where I'm not looking for you on our Endymion parade route, so I appreciate that. Good to be with you this afternoon.
4: Well, thanks so much for taking a brief time out of your vacation there in
10: Absolutely.
4: Orange Beach to join the phone. We just got back from Gulf Shores last week ourselves, so I can attest that it is a wonderful spot to catch the beach this time of year.
10: Especially after that storm went through, it's very, very nice today.
4: Oh, yeah, absolutely. So just wanted to touch base with you as we're doing our prep football preview. We were just talking, I was just talking with Spencer Urquhart. We were previewing the Catholic League, and you know, arguably for some people that was the toughest district in high school last year. But in my opinion, I think up in your neck of the woods, District 2-5A was actually the toughest. And only because of the fact that the difference was in the Catholic League, no matter how good those teams were, everybody knew Carr was going to win it. And even the St. Aug fans that might want to, the St. Aug fans might want to grumble that got quieted in the rematch in the Dome. But District 2-5A was wide open. It was anybody's game, and that proved itself out in the state championship when Ouachita kind of came out of nowhere to win it. So, you know, my question to you is, we hit reset 2026, Neville goes out of that district, so now it's back to, you know, I guess Ruston, Ouachita, West Monroe, and Ash. So given that dynamic now, do you see Ruston as once again maybe being the team to beat this year in that district going into 2026?
10: Well, I tell you, Matt, and you're right. A year ago, it was awesome. On any given Friday, any one of those teams had a chance to win, and they did. And the storied run Ouachita had, and I'm sure we'll talk about them here in just a couple of minutes. But relating to Ruston, man, look, Jared Ball, they were 11-3 a year ago. They were state runner-ups. They were certainly crushed. They didn't make it back to the Dome. But he's got 13 starters back on this football team, 33 Letterman guys that have been on the field. And, you know, it only takes, as you know, even in the 5A level, I think a half dozen great football players who are leaders on and off the football team to make you competitive. They already have the talent there. They're the biggest game in Lincoln Parish. But Sam Hartwell, who is a Louisiana Tech commit, is back at quarterback. The dude had 36 touchdowns a year ago. And the guy everybody on the planet talks about is the Ahmad Hudson athlete, who not only is a stud on the football field, but he does the same on the hard court. He's already committed to LSU, which is great for those guys. You know, he had 61 catches for 12 scores. But when you can jump out of a gym like that guy, that's all Hartwell has to do is throw it somewhere he can put his hands on it, and it makes him so dangerous at all. They've got a running back, Dale Powell, who had, I think, 1,100-plus yards, plus or minus 14, 15 touchdowns. He's back, and he had those kind of numbers as a sophomore. So, and they are loaded up side, one side and down the other. I think another interesting thing, and I'll add this to the mix for Ruston, you know, Kyle Williams went and joined the staff down in Baton Rouge a former LSU Tiger, longtime Buffalo Bill, just a great guy. But he decided to come back to Ruston, and he's back on that staff, and he's got his son, Reed Williams, who plays safety for the Bearcats. And, man, he's a player, incredibly athletic. So, man, there's no way in the world you get past, get through 2-5A without giving Ruston the nod.
4: Yeah, and they, of course, they're non-district schedule this year. Very intriguing game week two as they play a car team in the dome with a lot of youth there that's reloading for sure, just inexperienced, but still going to be a really good game and two different styles of offense for sure. And then the non-district game against Catholic, and you know, on paper that's really intriguing. But as we saw last year, Catholic came up to West Monroe, and West Monroe really shocked a lot of people and won that. So, you know, they're intriguing, but I think both of those are very winnable for Ruston. And, you know, if they did, I think it certainly would then swing all the momentum their way heading into district play. And, you know, when you look at the other side of the coin, you mentioned it there, Ouachita winning it last year. You really have to wonder, do they have the momentum to carry that into 2026? They graduated, and then Benji Lewis departed to go take, I believe, as the principal job at another school that he got, or assistant principal.
10: Yeah.
4: So, I mean, then swing all the momentum their way heading into district play. And, you know, when you look at the other side of the coin, you mentioned it there, Ouachita winning it last year. You really have to wonder, it's really intriguing. But as we saw last year, Catholic came up to West Monroe, and West Monroe really shocked a lot of people and won that. So, you know, they're intriguing, but I think both of those are very winnable for Ruston. And, you know, if they did, I think it certainly would then swing all the momentum their way heading into district play. And, you know, when you look at the other side of the coin, you mentioned it there, Ouachita winning it last year. You really have to wonder, do they have the momentum to carry that into 2026? They graduated, then Benji's really intriguing. But as we saw last year, Catholic came up to West Monroe, and West Monroe really shocked a lot of people and won that. So, you know, they're intriguing, but I think both of those are very winnable for Ruston. And, you know, if they did, I think it certainly would then swing all the momentum their way heading into district play. And, you know, when you look at the other side of the coin, you mentioned it there, Ouachita winning it last year. You really have to wonder, do they have the momentum to carry that into 2026? They graduated, But as we saw last year, Catholic came up to West Monroe, and West Monroe really shocked a lot of people and won that. So, you know, they're intriguing, but I think both of those are very winnable for Ruston. And, you know, if they did, I think it certainly would then swing all the momentum their way heading into district play. And, you know, when you look at the other side of the coin, you mentioned it there, Ouachita winning it last year. You really have to wonder, do they have the momentum to carry that into 2026? They graduated, if they did, I think it certainly would then swing all the momentum their way heading into district play. And, you know, when you look at the other side of the coin, you mentioned it there, Ouachita winning it last year. You really have to wonder, do they have the momentum to carry that into 2026? They graduated, then Benji Lewis departed to go take, I believe, as the principal job at another school that he got, or assistant principal.
10: Yeah.
4: So, I mean, sure.
10: Well, you're right, and the Rebels were certainly disappointed. I'm still trying to figure out how Barb came in there and did what they did on the offensive side of things. We were right in there with them offensively, and I say we because you're right, Christian was playing then, and he has since moved on to ULM. But look, there were 42 seniors on that football team last year. So to finish 8-4 was certainly a disappointment, but the cupboard is not bare. Brady Gio is the quarterback, and he's back. They got a wide receiver, Jordan Coleman. I'm trying to think of a guy, McCaffrey maybe, who I would compare him to. He's kind of that athlete, got blazing speed, incredible hands. Luke Valerie is a wide receiver for the Rebels. He got hurt last year in, I think if it went, I think it was the Jamboree, Matt, if I'm not mistaken. Luke is a prime-time player. In fact, he's already been offered a couple of scholarships on the college level already, and that's not having played last year as a junior. So he'll be back into that deal. And I don't know if you heard about the young freshman that's coming in there, R.J. West. Have you heard that name yet?
4: No, I have not. First time.
10: Well, just Google him. He is like one of the nation's fastest 100-meter and 200-meter speedsters on the planet, and has been since he was in elementary school. He has decided to go to West Monroe, and he will see a lot of touches in that backfield as a true freshman. If they can get the defense back right, they've got to rebuild their entire offensive line. They lost all five. But they've got some guys on defense that can play. I know Mason Willis is a great linebacker. Maddox Cobbs is a McNeese commit. Braxton Florentine is a defensive tackle, nose guard type, who started last year as a junior. All those dudes are back. Luke Powell, Cotton, and Connor. So, you know, they'll be competitive. But, man, you said it a minute ago. You got Rustin, you got Ash, Neville. Oh, and

0: Waterville's not in that district, but they're on the schedule. It's going to be a fun year to watch.
1: Matt Sims visiting with Gene Ponte here. Gene, we've got about another 90 seconds before we wrap it up here. And so you just touched on it. Neville, the one team, no team is more happy to be out of 5A and out of Division I than the Neville Tigers, especially after the heartbreak they suffered the last 2 years in the semifinals. So now that they're out of that, do you see them now as the front runner team to beat for Division II non-select?
0: Well, I think they see the end of the tunnel being a little bit clearer because, talent-wise, they're certainly in a position to make an incredible run. That quarterback, Parker Robinson, who is a ULM commit, is back. They've got a lot of guys who made a lot of catches for them last season. I think the Desi Bird and Imad Sledge are back. But you'll hear the name Jarvis Blackson. He's a running back for Neville. Is back in that starting lineup. Man, look, Mike Collins knows how to coach high school and college football, but he'll have those guys ready. And that district is new. You know, Franklin Parish that has a bunch of studs on that team, including some two or three SEC caliber guys. So that new district 2-4-4A is Franklin, Neville, Tioga, who was

0: on and talk to us about Monroe, previewing the high school football season this year.
1: Yeah, it's always a pleasure, my friend, and we'll catch up soon.
0: Absolutely will. That's Gene Ponte giving us a preview in the Monroe area. We're going to take a quick break, and we'll wrap it up when we come back.

0: also nonprofit organizations. And right now they're doing more with less, at a time when children's healthcare is becoming more urgent and complex. 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
6: 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Matt Sims filling in for Ken Trahan as we wrap up this edition of All Access on 106.7 The Ticket. Really want to thank my guest today that came on, Renee Nato, in the 2 o'clock hour, recapping some recruiting news, giving us updates on where LSU stands with their current class, 16 hard commits, and a couple of targets on their list there that he's seeing that probably are going to be commits toward LSU, Caron Eugene from Westgate being the main one. And I want to thank Jarrett Roser coming on, previewing prep football in the Baton Rouge area, particularly talking about Catholic High School and what they've done there and their just juggernaut of a non-district schedule, which would make for some really exciting games if you're looking for some exciting high school football games to go to. If you're just a fan of the sport, any of their first 6 weeks games are going to be just absolute thrillers with the way they schedule their non-district schedule this year. And then Spencer Urquhart from NOLA.com, the Times-Picayune, coming on the top of the hour here, giving us his preview of the New Orleans prep football scene, where he sees Carr this year, where he sees the Catholic League on the whole, and then also giving his thoughts on Shaw and their likelihood of making another dome run, and then finishing up with Gene Ponte from the Monroe area, so gracious enough to take time out of his vacation to give us his thoughts on District 2-5A this year. Should be some really exciting prep football all around. Looking forward to it. Stay tuned. We have Inside New Orleans with Eric Asher coming up next from 4 to 6. And then after that, Jude Young Show and the Deke Bellavia Show. Thanks so much for tuning in. Matt Sims filling in for Ken Trahan here on All Access on 106.7 The Ticket. Stay tuned. Inside New Orleans with Eric Asher is coming up next.

New Orleans. It's time for the man who tells it like it is. You want opinions? He's got them. You want information? He's got it. You want a host who is New Orleans? You found him. Eric Asher and Inside New Orleans.

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1: 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Just search Inside New Orleans Show with Eric Asher. All right, we got a different show today, a little different show. We got four guests. Mike Mazzano is going to join us for Zan on Football in just a couple seconds. We're going to bring him on. Then Chef Robert Harrison will join us at 4:45 for a few minutes. Talk a bit about what's going on at Loretta's this weekend. Remember, the X Games are in town. A lot of folks going to be heading down to the French Quarter, down to the Marigny, again in that area. So if you are, make sure you stop by and check out our friends over at Loretta's with two locations served. 1100 North Peter Stone, number 9 in the French Market. And, of course, the North Rampart Cafe, North Rampart and Frenchman Street in the Marigny. Gary Smith is going to join us at 5:15. He is fresh off media days for the American. And then Glenn Gilbo will join us at 5:35 from Tiger Rag and Tiger Rag Radio. And, of course, he was dealing with LSU and SEC media days this week as well. So, man, we are rolling. Football getting ready to start. Media days and now in the rearview mirror for both the SEC and the American. Next Wednesday, the Saints are on the field for their first practice. Shortly after that, as we get into the beginning of August, both Tulane and LSU will be on the practice field, and here we go, baby. It's football season once again. All right, let's jump into it. Mike Mazzan joins us on the program. He's got a great podcast, Mazzan on Football, for Mazzan on Sports, the blog. Make sure, you follow him on social media as well. And, of course, he joins us each and every Friday here on the program. Mike, how you doing? Hey, Mike. Okay. Rudy, Mike's waiting on the call. All right, with that said, I just want to make sure, you guys know that, again, the SEC, SEC media voted on the SEC all SEC team, but also they voted on the predicted order of finish for the SEC. And Georgia, Texas, Ole Miss, Texas A&M round out the top four. LSU comes in fifth. Alabama behind them. Oklahoma, Texas. Florida is ninth. Missouri is 10th. South Carolina, Auburn, Vanderbilt, Kentucky, Mississippi State, and then Arkansas brings up the rear. So, again, the media, placing LSU fifth in the SEC. Of course, again, the issues up in Baton Rouge right now. When you talk about the football team, the expectations of this football team being a team that will be in the playoffs, the SEC media believes they are the fifth best team in the Southeastern Conference. All right, Mike Mazzan is with us for Zan on Football, for Zan on Sports. Mike, welcome to the show.
2: Eric, my brother, fifth in the SEC, I guess that gets you in the playoffs then, huh?
1: Well, I mean, does a three-loss SEC team get you in the playoffs? That's the question here, okay? It doesn't matter whether it's LSU or any other team in the SEC. Will three losses, again, inside that conference, while playing nine conference games, qualify you as an at-large bid into the playoffs? And that's going to be the question going forward. I would think so. I would think so, well, but, who knows what's going to happen around them.
2: Yeah, I think so, too, but believe me, if it happens, and a team that, an SEC team with three losses may have beaten during the year, but they have two and they get in, I think you'll see that nine-game season fall by the wayside as soon as possible. I know schedules are made in advance, but, I think it's crazy to go to nine games, but I understand why they did it. But it is what it is at this point. But, with a Should a three-loss SEC school go get in? I guess it depends on who they lost to and when. You know, it's always about who you beat, when you beat them, and how bad you beat them. And
1: sure.
2: So in college, so you know, we'll see what happens.
1: I mean, that's just a big question going into the season because you know, I think it's going to be a tough road for every team in this in the SEC. You know, maybe first of all, I don't think there's any way that any SEC comes out of their schedule undefeated. Okay, with the strength of schedule that you'll see from an SEC, and some SEC teams still playing against teams that are not in the conference, that are top teams in their particular conference, are again in the nation. So, I mean, opening up with Clemson is no picnic for LSU, even though again a lot of people feel like Clemson is down.
2: So you talk about a three-loss team. I mean, if you lose to Clemson and then you lose two Southeast Conference games, but you know, close game at Bama or whatever, you know, you go to Oxford and that's a great game, but you lose, you know, is an argument that can be made, especially, you know, and you see how Clemson, if they rebound from a couple of bad seasons, so – you know, it's tough to speculate, but you know, you take care of that by not losing three games. I think they'll beat Clemson. I mean, even though it's LSU's first game on the Lane Kiffin, I don't know. Did you see his press conference? I just came away extremely impressed with him. And I mean, he was like what everybody was waiting for. They all wanted to hear Kiffin speak or watch him speak, and he didn't disappoint, man. A lot of what he talked about was football, but a lot of what he talked about was life-type stuff. So I'll give him credit for that anyway.
1: Well, look, I thought it was, again, his best attempt at a filibuster, a monologue, so he didn't have to answer a lot of questions about the Ole Miss situation. I think that was by design on his part. It is what it is. At the end of the day, once the season starts, nobody's going to care about whether he was with the Ole Miss coach last year, whether he walked away from Ole Miss during the playoffs. At that point, at that point, you're going to be in a situation where, in my opinion, everybody's going to be worrying about their own team and less about, again, what happened last year. So, look, this is about to end, okay? Maybe, again, when we get to week three and LSU's visiting Ole Miss, again, that week leading into that into that week, playing at Ole Miss, the reaction of the fans there, it'll be a story. But after that, it's going to be put to bed. You know, at the end of the day, you know, for both Ole Miss and LSU, the question is, can they be playoff teams? And I would think either team at this point, either program, is now focused on what's happening within their program now and could care less about what happened last year. And if you're focused on that, well, you're going to lose anyway.
2: You think he was worried about getting Ole Miss questions? I don't. I just think he's got a lot.
1: I watched every interview session again at the main podium, and the coaches had a short open, and then they opened it up for questions. He and I know that Glenn Gilbo timed it. I mean, you're talking about a monologue going into a bunch of different things, and then what full time for four questions. So, yes, I think it was by design on his part. Absolutely.
2: I don't think he was scared to answer Ole Miss questions.
1: I don't think he wanted to. I don't think scared is the proper word. I don't think he wanted to have to deal with all that.
2: I just think he wanted to do it on his terms, and he did talk a long time, but I thought what he said was pretty interesting.
1: No, I'm not saying it wasn't interesting. It was.
2: But Pete Golding was really good too, for that matter.
1: Oh, absolutely. You know.
2: But
1: Pete Golden gets a bad rap. He's got a great personality, and he's a damn good coach. And I think he's going to be a really good head coach as well.
2: Well,
1: I mean,
2: Hammond
1: native. He's worked his way up to that head coaching job.
2: Yeah. Look, Nick Saban trusted him at Alabama to
1: to
2: handle a defense, and you know, at a stage in Nick Saban's career where he was as hands off as he could be. I mean, he's never completely hands off, but I mean,
1: sure.
2: He was at a point where he wanted to be able to trust somebody to run his defense, and he let Pete Golden do it, and, you know. So, but, I mean, he's a Louisiana guy, right? He's from Hammond.
1: Right.
2: So I wish him all, you know, I hope he does great, except when they play LSU, of course. But I think that's going to be one for the ages. I don't know that Ole Miss LSU game, just the lead up to it. I mean, I don't know what's going to happen. It could turn out to be a dud. I mean, just the lead up to that game. I was watching the little round table they had with Saban and
1: yes,
2: mm-hmm. and Kiffin and Watson. They all Kiffin told a story about Miss Terry throwing holy water on the sideline before Alabama played LSU because
1: right.
2: she swore there was voodoo on LSU's field. yeah. So it's a kick, man. But that's going to be a great lead up. And look, game day is going to be at LSU Clemson, and they may. And then the 3 weeks later, they probably going to be in Oxford.
1: No, they are going to be in Oxford.
2: So
1: that's what I understand. So. Well, it is akin to, and even Saban said it this week, right? When he left LSU to go to Miami, he leaves Miami, goes to Alabama, and then he's got to come back and face LSU, right? And the LSU fans. And he talked about that Kiffin is going to get the new record for again, getting booed in a stadium, right. Much like what happened to Nick Saban when he went back to LSU. Now, look, you know how I felt about it from day one. I didn't want Saban to leave, but he left for the pros. Saban rebuilt that LSU program into a championship program. I don't know how you can boo a guy that was the guy that resuscitated your program, but they did. But look, over the years, I think that people have softened. One of the reasons why Kiffin is the head coach at LSU right now is because Saban is his mentor, and Saban had a lot to do with again maybe steering him toward LSU. So again, maybe all is forgiven.
2: Nick Saban was completely, absolutely 1,000% exonerated, forgiven. Whatever you want to call it, when he said the biggest mistake he ever made was leaving LSU. That did it for every single LSU fan. I was never mad at Saban for calling to Bama, for leaving for Miami. And then when he went to Alabama, I was like, oh crap. Because I knew what he was going to do at Alabama. And I mean, I think that's why a lot of LSU fans were pissed off about it. But I always appreciate and respect him. I mean, my God, he's an unbelievable coach. And now you see how great of a broadcaster he is, how great of a, up on that dais that he is. So, you know, Ole Miss is going to be cursing out Pete Golden in 3 years because if he does well, guess what he's going to do? If a Texas comes available, if an Alabama, if an Auburn, guess what he's going to do?
1: Oh, he's going to jump.
2: So he's going to jump. That's what you do at Ole Miss. It's a notch above Tulane when it comes to, you know, because of the conference and all that. But it's a stepping stone school, just like Mississippi State is. I mean, it's just the way it is, you know. So
1: I don't disagree, but again, the voters believe Ole Miss is a better team than LSU this year. Again, they voted in third in the league behind Georgia and Texas, which most people think are the cream of the crop within the conference. Now, we'll see how things kind of shake out in this era of transfer portal. You have no idea what a team's going to be from 1 year to the next because of losses, and then of course bringing in new players. How quickly those players assimilate themselves into a team? You know, again, to me, that's the biggest challenge for Lane Kiffin. When you have turned the roster over as much as you have at LSU in this offseason, how quickly can you get these guys to gel as a team? Because things are going to get tough down the line in the SEC as you're playing a tough SEC schedule and tough SEC venues, and when things don't go right, can you kind of rally as a team and come together? That's the biggest question mark to me for LSU. I think they got the talent to be in the playoffs. The question is how quickly can they become a team, and can they overcome adversity when it comes their way?
2: Well, I mean, listen, what Lane Kiffin did at Ole Miss, he did as the era of football was changing, and he just changed right along with it. In fact, at a place like Ole Miss, he was saying, I can use this transfer and NIL to my advantage. It's transfer portal. I can go get guys from other power, you know, schools and who aren't starting and say, and then he's got a great offensive mind to go along with it. And so I think he was tailor-made for this. And he can bring that same blueprint to LSU, but he's able to expand his high school recruiting better than he can at Ole Miss. And for that matter, transfer portal.
1: Mm-hmm. Yeah.
2: So if he can bring that same blueprint to LSU, then maybe this year they won't be as great as people think, but I think in a couple of years, because what he's really good at is recruiting his own players to stay. Mm-hmm. There was a couple of guys that were going to leave LSU, and you got Harlan Barry was thinking about leaving, and he got in to stay. He said Tre'Davious Green was never going to leave, but there mm-hmm. was rumors that he wanted to go. But, I don't know if you saw it. As soon as he said he called him in his office, and Tre'Davious Green said, I'm not playing anywhere but Tiger State in the season.
1: Right.
2: So,
1: yeah.
2: There's that for Louisiana players, and, every coach knows that. There's an abundance of talent in Louisiana, and vast majority of them dream of playing at Tiger State. So there's an advantage.
1: Mike, I would agree with everything you said, and look, I'll piggyback on the Ole Miss comment. LSU is blessed with Louisiana talent, homegrown talent, those kids grew up wanting to play at LSU. Now, there are some, especially when you get into the New Orleans area, maybe they want to try to, go elsewhere, try to see another part of the country, et cetera. They want to get out of Louisiana. But for the most part, if you're an outstanding football player in LSU, in Louisiana, LSU's on your list. And it's been on your list since you were a little kid. And in Mississippi, they don't have the homegrown players that Louisiana has on their high school level. So if you're at Mississippi State, if you're at Ole Miss, after you're able to maybe hopefully corral the best of the best in Mississippi, and stop the Alabamas, the Georgias, the LSUs, and the Texases to come in. I got to throw Auburn in there as well, and kind of cherry pick your best players. Right, you have no other choice than that in this Porter era, than to go in and try to traverse the portal. The thing is that Kiffin was a master at it. And we saw that at Ole Miss, and we saw how quickly he turned that program around, and we saw it in his first year at LSU what he was able to do to come in and get the type of players to be able to commit to LSU. Look, we thought that Brian Kelly had a great class last year and ultimately didn't turn into one. I think most people are anticipating this class that Lane Kiffin had brought in is a class that could get the LSU to the playoffs.
2: With no doubt about it, but I think it's proven out that I don't know who the better coach as a tactician is, or as a CEO of a program, because Brian Kelly was successful everywhere he went until he got to LSU last season. But Lane Kiffin's just more dialed in. He's what, 10, 11 years younger. He's more energetic. He is, he can relate to players, even though he's a little bit older than them. So, to me, he's more dialed in. And like you said, Big E, turning around and doing that, what he did at Ole Miss, I think that was almost an impossible thing that he did. Ole Miss is the team you transfer from to go to a better school, and he was getting players to go to transfer there.
1: Sure.
2: And then he found Trinidad Chambliss. And I mean, come on, he just ain't got lucky. I mean, look, you get lucky like that sometimes. But he was smart enough to give him a chance.
1: Mm-hmm.
2: Say, hey, why not? Let's see what he's got. And then the guy turned out to be an unbelievable player. And so that's why people say, well, LSU, Ole Miss is better than LSU. Yeah, I guess they are. LSU don't have a quarterback returning, and they got one of the best quarterbacks in the country coming back. And they're running back.
1: Mm-hmm.
2: And a defensive coordinator.
1: He was able to keep, I'm not saying he kept the vast majority, but he was able to keep a lot of players in Ole Miss program. Because, look, the smart thing they did was they elevated someone from within that the players trusted. So, he was ready as well. Golden was ready for the next step, in my opinion.
2: Yeah. Well, I was going to say, I don't know what, I forget what the timeline was, but let's say Blake Baker goes to Tulane and there's an opening for DC at LSU. Maybe Golden thinks, oh, I'll go to LSU with Lane Kiffin. But Ole Miss was smart enough to stop the bleeding because they lost their head coach, offensive coordinator, mm-hmm. another couple, I think a quarterback coach or whatever, recruiting coordinator. They lost a bunch. And so they were smart.
1: Yeah, but they imported the coaches from LSU. So, I mean, it's a wash.
2: Well, didn't you know Frank Wilson?
1: Yeah, Frank Wilson is there. And Frank Wilson is recruiting against LSU. There's no doubt. And, look, he's going to come into New Orleans, and he's going to get players. And you know he's going to get players. He's done it every place he's been.
2: Well, it's a lot easier to recruit for LSU in Louisiana than against them in Louisiana. Mm-hmm. I mean,
1: yep.
2: He may get a player or two, but they're going to have to pay him. You know,
1: no.
2: Or they're going to have to be somebody.
1: And they will. Look, Ole Miss is not hurting for money when it comes to NIL, all right? They're right there with everyone else in the SEC, and you look at it, Kiffin had a bag to be able to give out, and that I think that will continue. The question is, you know, go ahead.
2: I don't think Wilson's going to hurt LSU as much as people do. Now, he may get a guy or two, but not like Nick Saban did. I mean, Nick Saban crushed LSU with the players he got out of Louisiana.
1: Well, I mean, because look at the difference in the programs, too, also. LSU was descending. Alabama was ascending, so it was easy for a guy that could look at Saban and say, this is a guy that puts guys in the pros. He puts players in the pros. They become first-round picks.
2: Well, but it was Nick Saban, too. I mean, some people have that magnetism, that aura.
1: And charisma.
2: Kiffin kind of has that. I mean,
1: no,
2: I
1: he does.
2: Kiffin's a guy that players want to go play with. They want to hang out with him. They want to say, hey, I'm a coach, you know?
1: Well, and also so, Kiffin was smart enough to bring on Ogeron, who was, again, a recruiting guru.
2: Yeah,
1: I mean, that's a dynamic duo right there when you want to talk about recruiting. So there's no doubt about that. Mike, I want to switch gears to the New Orleans Saints who start camp next week. The Saints will have their press conference on Tuesday. Mickey Loomis, I'm sure the Coach Moore meeting the media, and then on Wednesday morning, they got their first practice. Big year for Moore in his second year. Bigger year for Tyler Shuck to prove that last year was real, what we saw in the last half of the season. To me, the biggest question for the New Orleans Saints is, again, quality depth across the board. I think when you look at their first team you can go up and down the roster for the most part. I think they're solid at almost in every position. The problem is going to be when the injuries start happening within the season, who fills in and can those guys fill in and not see a big drop off going forward. A lot of unknowns because of, again, so many young players have been brought in over the last 2 years again to play this Moore and Staley system, especially again on the offensive side now with, again, the change with the wide receiver position. But the Saints, to me, are as good as any team in the NFC South this year. The question is, going forward, is Tyler Shuck the real deal? And if he is, they can definitely, in my opinion, be a team that could be a possible NFC South champion. Your thoughts?
2: No doubt. I mean, it's we're going to find out. I seem to believe that I think he'll build upon what he did last season. I think he's doing all the right things in the offseason. We talked about it last week. He's working out with Drew Brees. Now, that don't make you Drew Brees just because you're working out with him. You know, Jameis Winston worked out with him, and it didn't work out too well for the Saints. So a lot of people do. But I just think he's based on what we saw the last half of the season when he took over the team as quarterback and the level of play that – all of a sudden, the offensive line played better. Imagine that. A quarterback who knew how to get rid of the ball and where to throw it, or when to throw it. And all of a sudden, the running game improved. And they had guys you never heard of playing running back, and they're doing well. And wide receiver, they're doing well. So I'm basing everything I think about what's going to happen this season on that. The fact that not only did he play well, and it was against not the greatest teams in the league, but they had some teams that had to win to get playoffs or whatever. I think they beat Tampa when Tampa had to win that game. They absolutely had to win it. And so, in Tampa. And so, after they just lost to them a couple weeks before in the Superdome. So, you know, and we all talk about it, Big E, the film factor, that's the great equalizer. So,
1: sure.
2: I don't know. I think we're going to find out quickly, and I can't wait to see what happens because it's been a long drought as far as Saints fans and Saints football has been concerned, as far as decent football you look forward to watching. And there have been spurts here and there, but not on a consistent basis since Brees left and then Peyton left. So I'm looking forward to it.
1: Well, first 2 weeks are not easy. At Detroit, at Baltimore. Right. So, I mean, I don't know if you can judge this team on the first 2 weeks of the season. This is a team that you figure is going to have to get better as the season moves along, especially with the new pieces they'll be bringing in on offense. But if they are showing, the ability to hang with those two teams, the resiliency, if they ultimately lose to those teams, to be able to come back and win a few games in a row, because Vegas, Atlanta at home, to me, again, those are winnable games. Minnesota's a winnable game as well. At the Giants is a winnable game. Pittsburgh Paris is a winnable game. So, I mean, there's a stretch in that first part of the season, even if you lose the first two, that you should be in the last four in terms of opponents. So we'll see again how it plays out. But a lot of this depends on the offensive line. Being able to protect a Shuck and also open up holes for the running game, but also the health of this team going forward, because there isn't going to be a drop off if they have some issues. Now, one thing I'm going to be watching for: will the Saints go after a backup swing center guard in training camp via trade? I don't know if you can trust Simpkins to be the guy to step in if McCoy goes down. Radins seems to be their top guy on the offensive line, coming off the bench. I think you need more than that. That, to me, is something I'm going to be looking for as they go forward in camp.
2: I have no worries about the offensive line, because you have a quarterback who knows how to manipulate to make them look better than what they actually are. So I don't have any problem with the offense. I don't care if McCoy goes down. They're going to figure it out, and you have a quarterback, like I said, who knows when to get rid of the ball, where to throw the ball to, and is able to throw the ball where he needs to. So I'm not worried about the offensive line. The only thing that concerns me is what I keep going back to is the film being a great equalizer. I think the defense will be as good or better than last season. Mm-hmm. And we talked about the first two games last week or the week before when I said, if you split the first two games, man, your season's going to be great, because the schedule sets up and it only builds confidence.
1: Yep,
2: if you win those two, here we go, brother. Where's the Super Bowl at this year?
1: Look at Mike calling for Super Bowl.
2: But you're playing with house money with those two games, because nobody thinks you're going to win those games.
1: No,
2: I
1: agree.
2: So you go in and play loosey-goosey and free. You know, Detroit kind of has a lot riding on it, because they got to get back on track, and they're at home. And they have a team that the city of Detroit may not know, but I know the coaches know that this is a dangerous team coming in. Into Detroit, and the same with the Ravens. So,
1: yep.
2: You go 2-0, baby. Guess what we're doing? We're buying our tickets.
1: There you go. Mike, thanks for the time. Really appreciate it. Mike, I'm a little short in the show with Mike today. Hey, folks, tell them, Mike, tell the folks how they can follow you on social media. Check out all your great work.
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1: 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We'll be right back with Chef Robert Harrison of Lettuce Authentic Pralines. 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

0: Welcome back to Inside New Orleans on 106.7 The Ticket. I'm your host, Eric Asher. Thanks to Mike Vazan for joining us in our first segment. Of course, Vazan on football, Vazan on sports. We now turn our attention to, again, this weekend in New Orleans. The X Games are here in the city. A lot of folks are going to be heading down to the Superdome. Obviously, again, for that, they got 75% occupancy in our hotels with, again, the X Games coming in. So it'll be a lot of tourists in from out of town as well. And, of course, we invite them to head on down to Loretta's. Loretta's Authentic Pralines, Beignets, and Sweet Treats. 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And you've got to try the North Rampart Cafe, 2101 North Rampart at Frenchman Street. It is a great space, a place where you get everything that Loretta's has for you in a sit-down atmosphere, in that air conditioning. And join us on our program now, Chef Robert Harrison of Loretta's Authentic Pralines, continuing again the legacy of his mom for over 35 years of New Orleans tradition. Chef, how you doing?
1: Happy Friday, my friend. Let me tell you, it is 89 to 95 degrees outside. I cannot think of anything or any place that anybody should be rather than inside. First of all, happy X Games for the city
0: on yes.
1: Friday, Saturday, and Sunday. But I'll tell you this much, E, 2101 North Rampart Street. Come inside. Get out of the heat. Stay hydrated. E, can I tell them why, my friend?
0: Oh, yeah, please do.
1: We have the Loretta's Sweet Blend and the Loretta's Cold Brew. And let me tell you, when it's 98 outside with the heat index of 115, why not quench your thirst, lower your body temperature, and experience everything Loretta's has to offer, one with the Loretta's Sweet Blend, which is a combination of iced tea and just a little bit of lemonade, only the right way that we can do it at Loretta's. But not if you love your coffee, and a lot of people do, why not try the Loretta's Cold Brew, brewed overnight for over 12 hours steeped? Let me tell you, if that don't quench your thirst, my friend, I don't know what will.
0: That's a way to quench your thirst. But if you're going to Loretta's, there's no way you walk out the door without trying. And then the world famous beignets, the sweet, the savory. Tell us all about it.
1: Well, I'm gonna run through it. Let me tell everybody who's in town for the X Games. 2101 North Rampart Street. Two types of beignets: savory and sweet. Yes, I said it. Savory and sweet. The sweet is our foundation. Is our praline beignet. Imagine a smooth, silky smooth, very, very decadent filling with the powdered sugar on top, and we sneak in a little praline icing in between. But we didn't stop there. My mom, Miss Loretta, the founder of Loretta's Praline, said we have to do a savory beignet, one of the best bites in the city, the stuffed crab meat beignet, super jumbo love crab meat E, with a special sauce on the side, one of the best bites you can eat in New Orleans, and it is available at both locations. 2101 North Rampart Street on the corner of Rampart and Frenchman, and 1100 North Peters, stall number 9. Get there early, get there often, expect lines, because E, you said it best. It is no longer New Orleans' best-kept secret.
0: No, and folks, again, anybody that knows anything about New Orleans now knows about Loretta's. And look, folks, the chef sold it short. The traditional beignet, the praline beignet, the chocolate beignet, the peanut butter and jelly beignet. That's the sweet, baby. The savory, he talked about it. That super jumbo love crab meat beignet, you're getting a taste of Louisiana crab meat at every single bite. Burger beignets, fried chicken beignets, the seafood beignet. I'm telling you, folks, the beignets over at Loretta's are the talk of the town. But it doesn't just stop there, Chef. Your mom founded on the business on again, the sweet treats and the incredible pralines. Tell folks all about it.
1: Yeah, I thought you'd never ask. In the display, both locations, we're going to start with our traditional pralines. Butter, sugar, milk, and pecans, one of the best bites in the city. Butter, sugar, milk, and pecans, we have that in 4 flavors. The original, the chocolate, the rum, and the coconut. We also have the praline shoe, the praline cookie, the praline chocolate chip cookie, Rudy's favorite, the sweet potato cookie. 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We do not stop there. also the coconut macaroon. And let me tell you, this weekend, we will have the Loretta's Famous Brownies in the display, freshly made, both locations, 1100 North Peters, 2101 North Rampart Street, A and E. It is around that time. 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
0: Also, folks, sweet potato pie, again, a pecan pie that'll knock your socks off. 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
1: Oh, yes, sir, my friend. E, Friday, Saturday, Sunday, from 9 to 5 at the French Market, 1100 North Peter, stall number 9, open 7 days a week. Tomorrow, Saturday, 9 to 4. 2101 North Rampart Street, on the corner of Rampart and Frenchman. You know you've arrived when you see the lines. Come in, take a seat, suck in all that air conditioning, get you a Loretta's cold brew, a sweet blend. If you want an iced latte, we got it for you. But from Little Waters, anything you want to quench your thirst, we have it for you. E, it is going to be a special weekend. Knicks games are in town. But E, I would be remiss. I cannot wait to come on next week so we can start talking about the fall, baby.
0: Yeah.
1: Let's get out of August. I cannot wait. The fall is going to be special. We've talked about it, and why not include Loretta's Pralines in your visit when you come down to the Crescent City?
0: No doubt about it. Chef, have a fantastic weekend. As always, we appreciate your time and, of course, your sponsorship of our Tuesday show. Chef Robert Harris, Loretta's Authentic Pralines, thanks again.
1: Thank you so much. You have a great weekend, my friend.
0: There he goes. That's Chef Robert Harrison. I'm telling you, folks, you got friends in from out of town. You're talking to folks again, as we often do, as we're great ambassadors for our city, and we love to tell the tourists where to go. Man, give them a little taste of New Orleans for over 35 years. That's Loretta's. Remember, two locations, 1100 North Peters, stall number 9 in the World Famous French Market. 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We'll be right back.
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Hi, welcome back to Inside New Orleans. Thanks to Mike Mazzan, Chef Robert Harrison for joining us in hour number one. Hour number two, it'll be Gary Smith of Knoll.com covering the American Athletic Conference in Tulane. And then it'll be Glenn Gilbo of Tiger Egg and Tiger Egg Radio covering the SEC and LSU. By the way, I didn't realize that the AAC now, the commissioner discontinued the media poll. So there's a media poll. There's an unofficial media poll in which the members of the media that were in St. Petersburg today put up. Navy, again, 11 first place votes is first. Memphis, UTSA, both those teams have three first place votes. USF has four for, has one first

Flight Bills, they're in fourth place. East Carolina is in fifth place. Tulane is in seventh place, according to, again, the unofficial media poll. They have not a lot of confidence in Tulane have won the conference, again, the last 2 years. So we'll see, again, how things play out going forward. 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All right. 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I'm Eric Asher. 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Remember, coming up next, Gary Smith, Lowell.com, talking Tulane. That'll be followed by Glenn Gilbo of Tiger Rag and Tiger Rag Radio talking LSU. Don't go anywhere.

Orleans. It's time for the man who tells it like it is. You want opinions? He's got them. You want information? He's got it. You want a host who is New Orleans? You found him. Eric Asher and Inside New Orleans.

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0: 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I want to thank Mike Fazan and Chef Robert Harrison of Loretta's Authentic Pralines, Mike Fazan of Fazano Football, Fazano Sports, for joining us on hour number one. We're just a couple minutes away from Gary Smith of NOLA.com, the Times-Picayune, getting down at Media Days for the American Athletic Conference. Of course, he'll come back. He's just finishing his story now, and he'll jump on with us. We'll talk about Tulane. We'll talk about the Media Days, and we'll switch to LSU at 5:35. Glenn Gilbo of Tiger Rag and Tiger Rag Radio will join us on the program. We'll talk Tigers with him. Of course, you can catch Tiger Rag Radio right here on The Ticket every Tuesday following this program at 6 o'clock. So make sure you check that out. Always great guests, always great content from the guys over at Tiger Rag. And don't forget, following this program tonight, Jude Young with Ticket Tonight. That'll be followed by The Deke Show, Deke 7 to 8 right here on The Ticket. And then Deke will open up the local block for you tomorrow at 8 a.m. from 8 a.m. until 10 a.m. That's followed by the longest running sports radio show in New Orleans. That is the Three Tailgaters. Ken Trahan on vacation. Renee Nato steps in for him along with Roe Brown. The Three Tailgaters, check them out tomorrow as you always do. It is a New Orleans tradition. Saturdays again from 10 until noon right here on The Ticket. Remember, ladies and gentlemen, if you're looking for live sports, if you're looking for live and local in terms of your sports talk, you're looking for high school sports, college sports, we got you covered right here at The Ticket. 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Make sure that, again, if you're looking to keep it live, you're looking to keep it local, you keep it right here on The Ticket. That's 106.7 The Ticket, New Orleans' only 24-hour sports station. I mentioned earlier today that LSU has been picked fifth by the media in Tampa this week for the SEC Media Days. Georgia was picked first, no surprise there. Texas second, Ole Miss third, A&M fourth, LSU fifth, Alabama sixth, Oklahoma seventh, Tennessee eighth, Florida ninth, Missouri tenth, South Carolina 11th, Auburn 12th, Vanderbilt 13th, Kentucky 14th, Mississippi State 15th, Arkansas brings up the rear of the SEC at 16th. So one thing that Mike and I talked about in the first hour, will three losses within the SEC get you into the college football playoffs? And I would think it would, considering, again, the at-large bursts. But, again, it depends on, obviously, again, your schedule, who you lost to as well. LSU picked now fifth in the SEC by the SEC media. And look, that's a tough, we talked about it before. That is a tough schedule for LSU. You're opening up at Clemson at home. You get a little bit of a breather with Louisiana Tech. Then you're at Ole Miss. You come back home to Texas A&M. Both are, at least, the media believes are better teams than you. McNeese is a little bit of a breather at home. Then you got at Kentucky, Mississippi State, at Auburn, and then here comes Murderers Row. Alabama at home, Texas at home. You go at Tennessee, then at Arkansas to finish out the SEC schedule. Pretty tough schedule for LSU going into this. And, of course, Tulane, we mentioned earlier today that Tulane, even though there's not an official media poll that's done, Navy was picked first. Tulane was picked seventh in the American Athletic Conference in terms of the media poll, which is unofficial after the conference chairman pretty much put the kibosh on any media poll going forward, saying that again, that it was that other conferences were going to that, getting rid of the media poll. Look, it means really nothing in the big scheme of things. I mean, I don't know if we'd ever do a study on what the media polls look like coming out of a conference media days and how accurate those are. But you do get a little bit of a reading on what the media members that cover the conference and cover the teams feel like those teams are going to be this year. I will say it's harder than ever to be able to predict what a team is going to be from year to year because of the era in right now with then unlimited transfers, most kids looking for the best NIL deal they can get and willing to be able to move away from the school that they initially cast their lot with. So we'll see again how it plays out. I don't know if LSU's a better team than a three-loss team. I think we'll see. I don't think anybody knows who LSU really is until they get on the field. And I think the same can be said for Tulane, even though Tulane was able to hold on to the majority of their players. They elevate from within with Will Hall. He's coming in. Most of the coaching staff has stayed. They've done a pretty good job in the transfer portal and, of course, in their high school recruiting. But you don't know anything about Tulane until we figure out who's going to be the quarterback ultimately. And I think the defense is going to be strong. I think they've got a really nice set of receivers, and I think they've got some depth in that room. I think the running back room could be one of the best in the country when you look at, again, the talent in that room. That's saying a lot for an American Athletic Conference team. But the bottom line is, who's going to quarterback them? We've talked to others that have said that they're concerned about the 288-pound across-the-board offensive line they have. I've talked to other media members, other experts that say, you know what, it's not a big deal. We're going to, again, a more athletic-type college football, especially in the American, being athletic. Again, it could play in their favor. We shall see. To break it down for us, he's normally with us on a Thursday. So happy to have him with us on a Friday. He is a regular guest on our TV show, Inside New Orleans Sports. We love having him on the radio and TV show. He is Gary Smith of NOL.com and the Times-Picayune, and he joins us on our program now. Gary, welcome to the show. Hey, Gary.
1: Hey, thanks for having me on. I'm in my hotel room in St. Pete right now. Look, I've got a nice view of the bay outside my room, so I've already filed my two stories, posted them on NOLA.com, so I'm ready to go.
0: Beautiful. Let me ask the question. I did not know that the commissioner had put in the kibosh on the media poll, his reasoning saying that again other conferences are doing that. The SEC did not do it, but I saw the unofficial poll, and they had Tulane seventh. Navy first. Do you think Tulane, again, when you look at that media, I think Tulane's a better team than seventh in the conference. I got to believe that.
1: Too low. Look, let's face it. Tulane is seventh because of what Will Hall's record was at Southern Miss. There's no other reason for Tulane to be that low. Bill Steele, who doesn't care about stuff like that, has Tulane third. I'm a little mystified by everybody picking Navy first because Navy's a team that literally lost by far their three best players off of last year's team, and they were transcendent players. A quarterback who ran for well over 1,000 yards and was the best passer I've ever seen in the triple option. A wide receiver, Eli Heidenreich, who almost had 1,000 yards. This is a receiver at Navy who had almost 1,000 yards receiving and almost 500 yards rushing, and a running back who had over 900 yards. I think there's a little bit too much love going out for a Navy program that they don't grow at, that they're disciplined and all that, but they don't grow players like that on trees up there. But no, the Tulane being ranked any lower than third or fourth in this league is all because of people who don't trust Will Hall because of his dismal record at Southern Miss. It's that simple.
0: Yeah, but I look at Will Hall being elevated from within as a plus for Will Hall, as a plus look, let's face it, you and I talked about it. By the time that Blake Baker said no thank you to Tulane, a lot of the top coaches were off the board. Ultimately, are you going to go with an assistant elsewhere and try to start over, or do you elevate from within? And I think that David Harris had to do, the most prudent thing for the program, which is elevating from within, because at that point, you're not having these mass transfers and everything else. So I think they might be in a better position than most because you are elevating from within.
1: If Hall's issues at Southern Miss were just because he wasn't equipped to win at a school like that. And again, I think I mentioned this on a previous show with you, but everybody thought he was the perfect fit for Southern Miss because he's the son of a high school legend, and I mean high school coaching legend in Mississippi. But you're dealing with a different type of athlete at Southern Miss and a different kind of academic background. And I think Will Hall has learned he's a much better fit at Tulane, where quite simply the players are smarter, they're more dedicated. He was a good fit when he was an offensive coordinator with Willie Fritz, and he was a good fit last year on John Summerall's staff. I think it's just a much more comfortable environment for him. He said as much today. This is the second time he's been promoted from within, and it's a lot easier when you've done that, because he says he knows what he needs to do to win at Tulane, and he knows what he needs not to lose. And he feels like he has a huge advantage in that area. I mean, it does go back to what you said at the beginning in your lead in to me was the quarterback situation is the key. Cause I did not see a certain surefire championship level quarterback in spring practice. Now, Chris Grameelion was limited at the beginning with an ankle injury. He got better as it went along. But Taden Semenza, we've seen him. He couldn't get on the field last year. They recruited over him after spring practice last year. Trace Johnson is a true freshman, and Dagan Bruno is a walk-on on a legislative scholarship who ran a beer option offense at John Curtis. One of those four guys is going to have to lead Tulane to a championship, or maybe a combination of those, and that, to me, is the big question.
0: I would agree, it may be a combo, right? We may see a combination of quarterbacks going forward.
1: And Will Hall was very specific today. He says they're going to name a starter after the 14th practice today, which is 2.5 weeks into preseason drills, and it is among those four guys. I've said before, I really think I've been wrong before on this, but more likely I think it's obviously between Zion, Chris Grameelion, and Caden Semenza was Zion, the front runner. But
0: yes,
1: he said they will not announce, period, before the season starts, what their actual plan is in terms of are they going to use more than one quarterback, and he left it open that was just they're just going to name the starter for opening day on that day. It's not like it's over at that point, but he does want to have a firm announcement, and he said exactly after the 14th practice, but the rest they're going to keep closer to the vest. And I looked him up because his history at Tulane was not to change quarterbacks. His 2 years that he was offensive coordinator, Justin McMillan started every game in 2019. And once Michael Pratt proved he was the clear best quarterback in 2020, he started every game from game four on. But I looked back. When he was at West Alabama early in his career, he won a championship where he had a running quarterback and a passing quarterback who played pretty much every game. So he does have a history. He's going to do what he said. He's going to do whatever the plan is for that week to give them the best chance to win. And I believe him when he says that.
0: You know, and I go back in my mind's eye, and I think of Will Hall's teams, and I think of an athletic quarterback, okay, a guy that can move, and I think that gives Chris Grameelion maybe a little bit of an edge over Semenza. It'll be interesting to see again who comes out of that battle, but ultimately, look, I think we both agree if they can get solid quarterbacking play, they've got talent on this team, especially on offense.
1: They do. I mean, look. I mean, like, Phil Steele rates Tulane's linebackers and secondary number one in the league, and he has the defensive line number two, which, you know, a lot of people, I talked about that last week on your show. They definitely lost a lot of proven guys up front, and I mentioned that that John Summerall, he loved the young guys on his team, and the guys I was referring to, and specifically it was a combination of Jordan Guidry, Nick Alston, Polanda Drama, and Josh Lewis. Guidry played a little bit last year. The other three didn't. He loved those guys. And by the way, they were not on the top of my depth chart at the end of spring practice, because there's a bunch of other guys. I mean, Gerard Henderson is a proven performer. They've got transfer Ed Smith, who's a good player. Jordan McAllister looked good in the spring. Jari Garner's always had a lot of potential from St. Aug. He had a devastating ACL injury earlier in his career. They have a lot of bodies up front. And again, guys that were not at the top of the depth chart at the end of the spring were the guys that John Summerall was telling me he felt like could have started and played well for them last year. So I really do think Tulane's defense should be a championship level defense this year. The running backs you mentioned, I agree. I think they could be one of the best groups in the country. I asked Will Hall about Jamari McClure today, and he said he's done the combo of gaining weight and losing body fat. And this is a guy who was terrific in the second half of last year. The light went on for him midway through last year. And they're loaded at that position. The wide receivers aren't necessarily proven, but I think that group's going to be pretty good too.
0: Yeah. I think they got talent in the room, man.
1: Offensive line and quarterback are the two questions for me, and I'm not as caught up on the size either.
0: Yeah.
1: And one, I'm not even convinced by the beginning of the season, some backups that are bigger may end up winning the job. But they don't have a lot of proven guys up front, and they don't have a proven quarterback.
0: Gary Smith, Noel.com, the Times-Picayune is with us. Hey, Gary, what's your vibe on from a guy that's covered the American now for a while, coming into this season, even with the turnovers in the roster, who do you think the top three teams are in the American?
1: Yeah. Yeah, I mean, it's hard to say. I think Tulane deserves to be in that top three. It's so weird. UTSA, and they lost a ton on both sides of the ball. One, I like their coach, Jeff Traylor, but they've been the ultimate Dr. Jekyll and Mr. Hyde team, where they're awesome at home and just horrible on the road. The last 2 years, they've only lost one game at home, and they've lost only, and they, I mean, and they in conference play, and they've only won one game on the road. I think he's a good coach. I think he's reloaded pretty well. I don't know. Memphis, a lot of people really like. I mean, Memphis did really well in the transfer portal. I'm not as sold on Charles, as other guys are. And yes, I understand he went to Southern Miss and won. We're 1 year after Will Hall left Southern Miss and couldn't win, but it took him a while to win at Marshall. Memphis has all the resources in the world. They haven't been in a conference championship game in what, 6 or 7 years, with Ryan Silverfield as coach, who Arkansas thought was good enough to hire him. I mean, they're always a contender, but I'm not really sold on them. I've already talked about Navy. They're good, but I'm just have a hard time believing they can be the league favorite when they lost by far their three best players. South Florida, most people think they're going to be down this year. I thought they were the most talented team in the league last year, including Tulane. They spit the bit in a couple of games. Tulane was very happy not to play South Florida, I think, in the conference championship game last year. But they have a new coach. They barely returned anybody. So I don't have a good feel. I do think Tulane should be in the top three. I don't see a top team in the league where there aren't some glaring weaknesses going into the season.
0: Their conference schedule is at Duke. South Alabama at home at Kansas State. What do you think about the non-conference schedule?
1: Yeah, that's concerning, and just that when you have not sure.
0: And also Southern Miss.
1: You want to ease into a schedule a little bit easier. Tulane's one of the few programs that's put G6 programs is playing two P4 schools. They're both on the road. As what Will Hall said today, it's tough, but it's also an opportunity. And he's right. I mean, this is a team that made the college football playoff last year with a similar schedule. Although a couple of those games were home, so that made a big difference. But if they can go to a Duke in the season opener and win, that's an amazing confidence boost for whoever the quarterback is and the entire team. And it is a confident bunch, especially on defense. Those guys truly believe that they're going to have the best defense in the league, and that they're ready to make the conference championship game a fifth year in a row.
0: Yeah, I for the audience, I failed to mention Southern Miss as well. So they'll have Southern Miss at home. So it's again Duke, South Alabama at home, then at Kansas State, then back to Southern Miss. Southern Miss at home. Then they start their conference play, where there is no break outside of the conference. Again, they start that obviously with Army.
1: And by the way, in Phil Steele's power poll, he has Southern Miss in terms of talent as the second worst team in the FBS this year, because they're on their third coach in 3 years. Charles Huff took his best players. The others transferred. That shouldn't. Granted, Tulane lost to Southern Miss when Will Hall was coach, when they shouldn't have, when he was the head coach of the Golden Eagles in 2022. But that one should be a breather. They're going to need one, obviously, playing at Duke and at Kansas State.
0: Any takeaways from the American media days?
1: Yeah, no, you know, not a ton. I mean, I think the commissioner, Tom Pernetti, has done a good job for the league because he's very aggressive. But, you know, I listen to some of that stuff, and it's pie in the sky for a league like, I mean, the fact is there were four really good teams in the league. Like, four of the five teams that had really good years, their coaches left. That's just the reality for a league like this. They're doing it. They've done a very good job at their level. But when they're punching above their weight and when he's talking big, it doesn't really meet the reality of college football right now, which where the haves have and the others are trying to do the best they can. But, I actually, this is the first year. Most of the other years, I listened to almost all the coaches. I kind of didn't this year. I listened
0: right
1: to the Navy coach because I wanted to hear his take on them being almost a consensus pick to win the league. Listened to a couple of others, but this is my fifth straight year at this thing. And, you know, it's like any of those media days. Everybody's optimistic. Everybody thinks their team is the best it's ever been. They've made great, incredible weight room gains. Their chemistry is unbelievable. And
0: yes,
1: you know, at some point it just goes in one ear and out the other for me.
0: I don't know if I'm buying chemistry with any team in college football today,
1: exactly,
0: because of the turnover of the roster. Okay. I'm just not buying that.
1: And that was one thing Will Hall pointed out. Tulane returns 68 players. Now he's counting walk-ons and stuff like that.
0: Sure.
1: They absolutely have more stability than, I mean, other than Navy and Army, which don't have to deal with the transfer portal. Mm-hmm. Other than Navy and Army, Tulane does have more stability by far than any other team in the league this year. I would say with the schedule, Tulane plays eight straight conference games. There's only one open date this year, and Tulane's open date is after their non-conference, then eight straight weeks. They open with Army, at Army, which has given them problems, obviously, in the conference championship game 2 years ago and again last year, where Tulane was a little bit lucky to win. It is helpful, though, that Tulane will have their open date before Army. That's the type of team you want to have 2 weeks to prepare for. So,
0: agreed.
1: I think that's going to be a huge game at Army to open the conference schedule. If Tulane can win that, regardless of what they've done in the non-conference, it'll set Tulane up pretty well moving forward.
0: No doubt. Thank you for your time today. I certainly appreciate you jumping on the program here on this Friday. Tell the folks how they can follow you on social media, check out all your great work, where they can do that, and what you got coming up for us online and in the paper.
1: Sure. NOAA.com, you can go up right now. You get four stories, the two I wrote today, one on just the continuity on defense and how it contrasts with every other team in the league and how these guys really, really, really, really love Will Hall and the defensive players, and we're really happy that he was named head coach. And then a notebook where I mentioned exactly what Will Hall said about the quarterback situation. And then from earlier this week, I did a Q&A with David Harris, took the best excerpts and turned that into a story, and then a pretty invested story on the baseball situation and what Tulane can do to try to figure out how to turn it around after a really rough year last year.
0: Thank you, my friend. Have a fantastic weekend. We'll check in with you next Thursday, as always.
1: Thanks for having me on.
0: Gary Smith. Love having him on the program, TV and radio. Again, you can follow him at Gary Smith on X. And, of course, check him out online in the paper, NOAA.com and the Times-Picayune. 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All right, coming up next, it's Glenn Gilbo of Tiger Rag and Tiger Rag Radio, also author of Everything Matters in Baseball, The Skip Bertman Story. He joins us each and every Friday at 5:35. He is next. We'll talk LSU. I'm Eric Asher. 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Just a reminder, coming up next, it is Ticket Tonight with Jude Young. That is 6 to 7. 7 to 8 is Deke Bellavia with the Deke Show. Deke will also open up our Saturday broadcast locally with 8 to 10 with the Deke Show in, on Saturday morning, and then it's the Three Tailgaters, the longest-running sports radio show in New Orleans. 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Rene Nadeau steps in for him, along with Roe Brown. 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I don't have to tell you to tune in. You've been tuning in for decades to the Three Tailgaters. 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
17: Across the country right now, at this very moment, there are probably arguments taking place about who's doing more of the housework, the homework, the shuttling of kids from this activity to that. It's true. By and large, women do more of this than men. But doesn't have to be that way. And if you and your spouse can level that playing field, it's going to make both of you and your kids happier. Psychologist Yelena Kecmanovic says, this might be how you get there. As hard as it might be at first, try to think of your partner like a teammate, not an adversary. Learn how to do some of the chores your partner does to get a better understanding of how much effort something takes. And finally, take the time to acknowledge what the other person is doing. And every now and then, even express your appreciation. That'll go a long way. I'm Dr. Sanjay Gupta, helping you live a better life.

0: Welcome back to Inside New Orleans. Eric Asher with you until 6. Ticket Tonight with Jude Young follows this program. That'll be followed by the Deke Show right here on the Ticket. Keep it right here on the Ticket Tonight. Local sports talk all the way till 8 p.m. Join us on our program. First of all, thanks to Gary Smith for joining us on the program again on a Friday, normally with us on a Thursday, fresh off American Athletic Conference Media Day. And, of course, the SEC Media Days have concluded as well. 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You can hear Tiger Rag Radio right here on the Ticket every Tuesday evening following my program, 6 to 8. Make sure, again, you check that out. And, of course, if you haven't done it already, I don't know what you're waiting for. 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Everything Matters in Baseball, the Skip Berkman story, is available at your books at your favorite bookstore. 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Again, the Everything Matters in Baseball, the Skip Berkman story, is a fantastic book. And Glenn joins us on our program now. Glenn, how are you, bud?
1: Good. Happy Friday to you.
0: And to you as well, my friend. Hey, before we get started talking a little LSU, let's tell everybody about this fantastic book, how folks can follow you on social media and check out all your great work as well.
1: Yeah, skipberkman.com is the best way to order the book. 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And you can also get it at Barnes & Noble, also Amazon.com and AcadianBooks.com. And it's a great, great beach read. It's, you know, it's not too short. It's not too long. And it'll bring back some good memories. It brought back a lot of memories just writing about it. Kind of makes you miss the old Alex Box. So the new Alex Box is full stadium.
0: Yeah, but also, again, Glenn, this is some great stories in there as well. I mean, even if you're not a sports fan, you can get into it because some really great stories in there. But for those of us that have been around, yeah, it brings back some great memories as well.
1: Yeah, well, that was one of the more interesting parts of doing the book is you know, I covered most of the events I was writing about, either at the Town Talk in Alexandria or the Advocate in Baton Rouge. But then, you know, there's so many things that happen that doesn't get out, you know, like the 2000 championship game. Trey Hodges was in a lot of pain. He had pitched a lot and he was taking Advil, and then Cedric Harris, the great center fielder, broke his finger during the game in his first at bat, and he didn't tell the trainer. He didn't let the trainer look at it because he was afraid. He knew he broke two fingers, mm-hmm. and he was afraid Sean Eddy would take him out of the game. He didn't tell him, and he took about three or four Advils. They were running out of Advil, and he still got a single after that. That's all in there. It's pretty cool stuff. Cedric was a great interview, but no, it's a lot of fun to read. Hopefully,
0: yep. And folks can grab it where now?
1: Barnes and Noble in the New Orleans area. SkipBerkman.org. You can order one. Amazon.com also, and you can also get it from AcadianBooks.com.
0: No doubt. Let's talk about SEC Media Days. The SEC Media poll is out. Georgia, Texas, Ole Miss, Texas A&M, LSU is fifth. Your thoughts?
1: Yeah, I was surprised. You know, all we've heard for the last several weeks and months is that, you know, if Lane Kiffin doesn't win the national championship this year and make the playoffs, you know, it's a disappointment. And he's picked fifth. Which I think is makes sense. That's the right pick because Texas and Georgia are better and, on paper and from what they've done in recent years. And LSU has a great roster through the portal and through his, high school recruiting, Brian Kelly's class that Lane was able to finish off. They returned in some very good players on defense and Tre'Davious Green on offense. So, LSU has a chance to be better than fifth, but I think that's great for LSU to be not ranked too high going into this season, and that's good for Lane too, and for the fan base. You know, don't think you can win the national championship in your first year. It could happen, but you know, don't expect something like that. So they can go into the season with maybe a little lowered expectations, and then if they do better, then you're excited about it.
0: And of course, when you LSU did get two first place votes, Ole Miss and Texas A&M are right above them at 3-4. LSU comes out with 5 players on the first team SEC, 4 players on the second team SEC, and a roster that has been totally revamped. Your thoughts on Lane Kiffin and him you called it a filibuster. I called it a monologue at SEC Media Days. I thought it was calculated. I thought it was genius. But again, typical Lane Kiffin is going to steer it again in his own direction.
1: And real quick, you mentioned Ole Miss and A&M getting more votes than LSU, and they play them back to back.
0: Yeah,
1: and then they play Texas and Alabama back to back later in the season. It's really a tough schedule,
0: yes.
1: And they could be a great team and have 3 losses and maybe not get in. You know, that's the tough thing because it is a tough schedule. But
0: I agree with you.
1: But you know, if they lose 3 games, but 2 of the 3 losses or to highly ranked teams, they can still get in. See, Lane lost 3 games in 2024 and didn't get in, but he had 2 bad losses that year, Kentucky and Florida, which were terrible teams that year, particularly Kentucky. So if he loses to A&M or maybe he loses to Ole Miss and then he loses to Texas, you know, and has the rest of the wins, he could still sneak in. We'll see.
0: But, I agree.
1: Yeah, I mean, it depends on how good the teams end up that you lose to. Not when you lose to them.
0: Right.
1: When the season ends, where they are.
0: And how tough the conference is. And we think on paper this conference is tough.
1: Yeah. And then other factors enter in, like if some of the Big Ten teams like that aren't in the top 2 lose a bunch, then that helps your chances. But No, it was more like a monologue than a filibuster because it was filibusters, you know, senators, when they're trying to not vote on a bill, they read the phone book and stuff. It's more interesting than reading the phone book.
0: Oh, it was interesting. I will say that.
1: Yeah. His filibuster was interesting. So it was probably a monologue would have been a better word. And then he continued to filibuster or monologue to some of his questions too. He only got 4 questions and he was able to, you know, he started talking about Hulk Hogan and I mean, somebody was talking the other day, you know, wow, you know, before the SEC media days, I didn't know we were all going to die, but Lane Kiffin said we were all going to die, you know, and he was talking about his dad and his childhood idol, Hulk Hogan. So I knew where he was coming from, but he can go off on a tangent as well as anyone.
0: I felt like he didn't want to answer all these questions about Ole Miss, et cetera, so he wanted to make sure he took up as much of his time as he could, get his point out, what he wanted to talk about, and then maybe take a few questions, and it worked in his favor. Look, I talked to Mike Vazan earlier about this today. I think it'll be a moot point. It's going to come back, obviously, again, the week before Ole Miss, the Ole Miss game. But after that game is over, I think at that point, Ole Miss is going to go to their corner. They're going to be happy with again, what they're doing. And LSU is going to have Kiffin. And I think it's going to be all about nothing. But right now, obviously, leading up to that game, there's going to be a lot of hate, and that's going to be the emotional game week 3.
1: Yeah, and, you know, it's a shame because, like, you know, Coach Miles used to filibuster a lot, and he wasn't really great in interviews. The tough thing about Lane filibustering, he's great in interviews. And his answer to the Ole Miss question about the Vanity Fair article was a very good answer. And he basically apologized again. He said he used the wrong language. He shouldn't have brought it up. It was a mistake. That's what he needed to say back when it happened. So it was good for him to say that. And he's a very articulate and sharp guy. That's why he's such a great play caller and offensive coach. So I like when he answers questions because he's really smart. And, sooner or later, people are going to realize that Lane Kiffin did nothing different than Summerall, did nothing different than the other coaches who left. That's the way the schedule falls now, and it's going to happen again this coming season. You know, they call it the Lane Kiffin rule. That's going to happen more and more. It's just the way college football is. And he didn't do anything no other coach would have done. You know, it's America. He wanted another job, and that was the only way he could get it.
0: It's an indictment on the calendar and an indictment on the way the NCAA allows, again, college football and college sports to be run right now. And until exactly. they get the calendar correctly, until they mimic, as now, again, we're seeing, again, players being paid through NIL, they mimic a salary cap like we see in the NFL, which is one of the things that Lane Kiffin talked about. When you look at the calendar, when you look at, again, the ability, when you can move, when you have the opportunity to be able to be a quote-unquote free agent or leave as a coach, I think they have to look at what the pros are doing now, and they have to mimic what they're doing going forward. Unfortunately, it's just been gridlock in terms of, again, trying to get to the point where there's sanity in college sports once again.
1: Yeah, and hopefully sooner rather than later, Ole Miss fans, like LSU fans who acted much the same way when Saban went to the Dolphins.
0: Agreed.
1: Those fan bases will realize that this guy made our program great. He left a bunch of players, and he showed what can be done at the place. That's what both of those coaches did. And it's amazing how similar they were, because Saban stayed for 5 years. He won the school's first national championship since 1958. He left for a better job because this is America. Lane Kiffin stays for 6 years. He didn't win a national championship, but he was more consistently winning double-digit win seasons than any coach since the early 60s, almost 1958 with Johnny Vaught. So they did the same thing. They're about the same age. When Nick was 48 when he came to LSU, Lane was 50 when he came to LSU. It's just amazing the similarities. Now Nick didn't go right from LSU to Alabama. He went to the Dolphins and then 2 years later to Alabama. But I was covering that, and I swear to God, as far as a lot of LSU fans, they didn't have those 2 years. Those 2 years got erased, man, because there was a lot of hate for Nick, just like there is for Les. For Lane.
0: No, I agree 100%. No doubt. And it's something I think both programs fans will get over. But remember that both of those coaches resuscitated the programs, which were dormant. Okay.
1: Yeah.
0: So there should be statues built to both for both of those coaches.
1: Yeah, and if Lane Kiffin loses to Ole Miss this year, it's going to be because of the players he left at Ole Miss. Just like Nick Saban lost to LSU at Alabama in 2007 because of players he left at LSU. Early Doucette had the winning catch and run.
0: Yes,
1: Nick
0: recruited
1: and signed that kid, you know. And Lane left Ole Miss in really good shape.
0: Yeah, no, better shape than it's ever been, and at least in my lifetime. Okay, I mean, I remember they were pretty good in the 70s, okay, when they're Archie Manning, but again, the 50s and 60s were their heyday, right? So,
1: And all the other coaches got fired other than Tommy Tuberville, you know, so the team, or they got fired for probation. So the team they left, Lane left, was probably the best team that's been left at Ole Miss ever.
0: I 100% agree. Thank you for your time, my friend. As always, one more time, tell the folks about the book, how they can follow you on social media, what you got coming up for us on Tiger.

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1: I don't need to hear anything from anybody. 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Play offense, not defense. If you play hard and you play the game right, nobody really gets on you. 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Just play the game one way. You hit a ball in the gap, run. Boom, coming in hot.
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3: 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All right, folks, that's it for me. Thanks so much for tuning in. Hope you guys have a fantastic weekend. Want to thank Mike Mazan, Chef Robert Harrison, Gary Smith, also Glenn Gilbert for joining us on the program today. Coming up following this program is Ticket Tonight with Jude Young. That'll be followed by The Deke Show. I'm Eric Asher. Thanks for listening. Remember, Mike DiCiglio joins me on the award-winning Inside New Orleans Sports tonight on Pelican Sports Television at 9, WLA-TV at 10. And I'm looking forward to a great weekend. Hope you have one as well. And I'll see you Monday straight up 4 o'clock for another edition of Inside New Orleans with Eric Asher. Thanks for listening.

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2: Happy Friday, y'all, and happy times indeed when we're looking for actual football things on the field to talk about, because we know next week the Saints will be reporting for training camp and we'll be on our way. We've knocked out all of these media days now on the college level, so we're ready to rock and roll there with preseason practices as well. And today was the day. Of course, we've heard from LSU and the rest of the SEC this week and past couple of days with the overlap and the same general area in Florida. The American Athletic Conference, well, at least to be called that, now just the American, having their media days for football. And I do have to say, now, not being there takes a little away from this when I compare it. Obviously, it's no comparison to the SEC. Nor in reality should it be. More interest, more media, more pizzazz feel to it. Although it's pretty formulaic what these media days are. Can't say from observing, though, from a distance, that I was terribly impressed with what the American did, what it does, the pop it is trying to get, but it really doesn't do a great job of maximizing that, I guess is the word I'm looking for. Comparatively speaking to the Sun Belt, which, again, I did some work for the Sun Belt, so full disclosure there, but seeing it up close and personal downtown here in the city, it just felt like it put a lot more information out there. So from the user end, right, when you're trying to get information not being there, you also felt like you got more out of it. And the interview segments with coaches were longer, more fulfilled. You had more media there, more representative asking good questions. You didn't really get that today. Now, once you have the sit-down segment, like you saw with the SEC, it was a three-phase sort of deal. Head coach at the main podium, main room, giving his opening statement, then some questions, then a sit-down in another media room for additional questions, and then a sit down with the broadcast crew, ESPN related, in this case with the SEC, of course, SEC Network related as well. And you get a lot there. Whatever's going to be worth asking is going to happen at that point. Didn't really get that from the American. That said, we'll give you everything that's worth knowing about what Will Hall had to say today in St. Petersburg, Florida. And again, he's a polished former head coach at multiple levels. Things didn't go well at Southern Miss. That adds a little additional pressure following John Sumrall now, of course, with the Green Wave. But this is a guy who's been there and done that. So feels a little formulaic, but gives you some insight into the situation as far as Tulane at this point heading into the season. Of course, we're right here. We're going to learn a whole lot more, both on the field and from Hall, as other coaches, even players that'll be made available for interviews, and we'll get much better grasp of what this team can do this year, trying to go to a fifth straight conference championship game, trying to win another, a third conference championship. in that span, trying to get back for a second straight year to the college football playoff. A lot of goals set. Can they reach them after the big change? Well, let's hear what Will Hall had to say in front of the big room, if you will, at American Media Days.
3: Excited to be here with you guys, man. I want to thank President Mike Fitz, Patrick Norton, and obviously our athletic director, David Harris, for the opportunity to represent Tulane. I want to thank Tim Pernetti for how he leads our league with passion and energy. Tim isn't afraid to fight for what he believes in, and I've got great respect for him for that. I want to talk about the two players I brought with me, Chris Rogers and Jack Chinchu. Chris is from Corinth High School in Corinth, Mississippi. 3.1 GPA in health and wellness with a minor in real estate. 16 hours community service all over New Orleans, particularly with Son of a Saint and their football program. And Son of a Saint takes young children that don't have a father, and Chris does a great job with that. Jack Chinchu is from St. Pius in Atlanta, majoring in communications with a minor in strategy, leadership, and analytics. Jack's completed over 50 hours of community service in New Orleans with Son of a Saint, New Orleans Public Schools, the National Donor Marrow Program, and then also with the Pinckney Foundation, which is an organization that helps single mothers in the New Orleans area. So just two real guys, man. Like, they both graduate in the spring. They impact people in a positive way. You never come across Chris and Jack and your day is worse. Every time you run into them, man, they are lifting others up. They're very demanding. And, you know, it's a lot of talk about how Tulane is a player-led program, and we are. And that's been built over time. We're kind of 10 years into a football program because Coach Fritz was here for 7. Credit to Coach Summerall for coming in and keeping a lot of those values the same. And then you bring in me, who had been with both of them. And we are a player-led program, and Chris and Jack are certainly deserving of being here. I've got a unique perspective of Tulane, obviously from being here with Coach Fritz in 19 and 20 during the build of Tulane. And then coming back last year with Coach Summerall and being a part of that conference championship, it's been awesome to see the growth of Tulane through the commitment of our administration, our boosters, and our alumni to build this thing up to where we're a consistent championship contender. And that's what we are. We're a consistent championship contender. 4 straight years in the conference title game. We won 2 of them. And I really like our football team this year. We only got 39 new scholarship players, 21 out of the portal, 18 high school. That means we've got 68 returning players, okay? So that puts us one of the top teams in the country as far as returning players. That's given us the ability in January to not have to build a foundation, to just build on top of a great foundation that's already been laid. So there is a lot of leadership from our players to uphold that standard of Tulane football and to continue to be what we call in our building a Tulane guy. So with that, I'll open it up for questions.
4: Reminder that we do have mics on either side of the room, so feel free to raise your hand. We'll make sure to get one to you. We'll start here to your right, Coach.
5: Hey, Coach. You've spoken about coaching with a chip on your shoulder. How are you installing that mindset into the players as we get ready for the football season to start?
3: Yeah, I think anybody that knows me, man, I've had a chip on my shoulder from the beginning. I was a 5'8 quarterback before being a 5'8 quarterback was cool. So I had to prove people wrong my whole life as a player. And then I was a small college. I played Division II football and then became a Division II coach and was a Division II head coach at age 30. Had to work my way up the hard way into this profession to make it to this level. So I think anybody that knows me would tell you that the moment you meet me, you feel the chip on my shoulder just by the way I act and the way I attack life every minute of every day.
4: Coach, Tim sort of hit on it there in the introduction about, you know, your second time back on staff. What was it about Tulane that brought you back and kept you in the mix to get this position?
3: Yeah, our first time here, man, it was just an awesome time. We really love New Orleans, my family. I've got 2 sons, both go to John Curtis Christian School. Tripp will be a senior, Pete will be a 9th grader now. And the opportunity to come back and put them back in that school with their friends. My wife loves New Orleans. There's a lot to like about New Orleans. New Orleans wakes up happy, you know, and if there's not a party going on, somebody's about to create one. So we're happy people, and we wanted to come back. It was a chance to come back with Coach Summerall, who's a dear friend of mine, and really got great respect for how he does things. My values align with his values, so it was a chance to get involved in that, with that, and just believe in the overall just believe in Tulane. You know, I've seen young men that we've recruited come to Tulane. I've seen when they start going to school there, how being in that environment, not just football, but also the university, how it affects them and how it changes them and how it opens up the world to them. And they can see that, man, football is a part of what they do, but it's not who they are. There's something bigger out there for you. You get a degree from Tulane, man, you've got things, you've got it going on.
4: You mentioned that roster retention coming back in this year. How much easier does that make the life of your staff to already sort of had that tradition kind of laid forth, and you've got a lot of guys back who have been used to that success, and they're not just sort of hearing about it, they've sort of already lived it?
3: Yeah, we believe in it. We think it's huge. You know, we recruited really good players out of high school. You know, those classes have been ranked, and they are what they are. And so now, like, to get those players in your program and not to develop them, to go out and just take another player from somewhere else, that's just not the way we want to do it. It doesn't make sense to me. So we recruit really good players, and we want to get them into their second, third, and fourth, and fifth year with us. We feel like if we can take the field with young men that have been with us 2, 3, and 4 years, that gives you a considerable advantage in today's climate, schematically, because they've been with you longer, they understand your schemes, and situationally, how you're going to handle those situations, but also, you know, to be a player-led team, to have the type of culture in the locker room that we used to have in the old days. It's harder to develop now. So having 68 guys back, we feel is a big deal.
4: Obviously, you have familiarity in the building, having been on staff. Has there been anything now moving into the top job that's made it a little bit different and a little bit of a strange part of that transition to you, being in the same building but now being in a different role?
3: Yeah. Well, it's my fourth time to be a head coach. Twice I was promoted from within, and I will say being promoted from within is an easier transition because, again, I know Tulane. I know what works at Tulane. I know what doesn't work at Tulane. And then specifically with me, this being my fourth time as a head coach, I feel like I know exactly what I have to be every day for me to be successful, but also know exactly what I don't need to be to not be successful.
4: Anything additionally for Coach? We got one here to your right, Coach.
6: Coach Maddie Maringer with the Orlando Sports Foundation and the Staff DNA Cure Bowl. Can you just speak on your opinion of the importance of bowl games and bowl season as a whole?
3: Oh, man. So you're talking to a guy that got dropped off at the field house when he was 5 years old and have gone every day since then. And me and my dad used to stack 5 TVs up, and I would get the coax cable splitters and connect them, and we'd watch 5 games at once. Bowl season to me was the most fun part of the year. So I love bowl season. I think bowl season is awesome for the players. I think it's awesome for the fans. And, you know, nobody's signing up for less football. You know, if you look at the TV ratings, football is at an all-time high as far as popularity. Everybody wants more football. And so I love bowl season, and, man, it's fun.
2: You know, not a lot there as far as your meat and potato stuff if you're looking for information. But it's media day, and it's supposed to be in a lot of ways, unless there's real controversy to be dealt with. Pretty standard promotional fare. Speaking of promotional, college football season, right? Like 6 weeks away now. And the Ticket is again your home for the Tulane Green Wave. Catch the reigning American Conference champs beginning September 5th at Duke right here on 106.7. The Ticket. And the pressure on Hall. He wound up doing your broadcast crew interview as well. And the big topic, the biggest, it's not like it's the only question. I think we've covered that here during the summer so far when it comes to the Wave pretty well. The idea that, yeah, quarterback's the biggest deal. And he did say to Hall that essentially around 2 weeks before the opener, he's going to have the depth chart put out and there'll be the starting quarterback on that depth chart, like who would take the first snaps. But Hall also saying not that that matters because multiple quarterbacks could easily play. I don't even know why you do that. If I put that depth chart out there, I may tell my team who the starter is. But when you have that ambiguity going into the opener, I don't want a Duke in this case preparing any more for one quarterback over there. Because if you're naming one to start, your intention is that guy take the majority of the snaps. Yes, the opponent will still have to prepare for both. And we know that the main contenders here, the expected guys, are two very different styles of quarterbacks. So you've already got them, yes, putting in the extra work. When you think of the Blue Devils trying to get revenge for the loss here, are they going to see Zion Chris Gremion, who's the true dual threat, the senior? Are they going to see Caden Semenza, the former Ball State starter, in his second year with the Wave? Dual threat, much more of your traditional pocket passer type. They're going to operate the offense differently. They have clear strength and deficiencies, if you want to call them that, differences when you scout them. I wouldn't tell them. I'd put, you know, A or B on that quarterback line. I tell my team, and I prepare, but I try to get every little edge I could. Now, it's not telling Will Hall how to coach, just saying my preference. Will Hall knows how to coach. Will Hall knows how to be a successful head coach. If you don't have enough of the right dudes in the right places, you don't win. He won as a D2 head coach. He didn't win at Southern Miss. He didn't have good enough dudes. I know he's unhappy about how that experience went and thought it was the program, the system, the support that wasn't there. Tulane has quality support. And yet, we have major questions, despite a lot of depth at a lot of spots and really impressive overall talent level of the roster. But if you have key deficiencies in key areas, that could scupper everything. In this case, are these quarterbacks good enough? And when you're unsure about the quarterback, even though you really like your skill position talent, especially the running backs, well, you certainly hope that the offensive line isn't a question mark either. But it is. And we've discussed that a little bit on the program, and we'll do more so as we track it towards the start of the regular season. But you basically lost your starting offensive line. And I don't know, between the transfers and the young guys, if you have a bunch that are ready to rock and roll. We've had folks that cover the team that we'll hear from again very soon. As a matter of fact, Gary Smith lined up to talk to us on Monday. Doug Joubert has broken this down for us as well. During the spring, you were doing a lot of experimenting if you were the Wave with linemen in different combinations. It seemed like a lot was nailed down, like you like, at least to have a feel for who you think that first string unit's going to be. So that makes you question if you have the right combination of players to fill each role along the line with the first unit, as well as enough depth. There's still time, obviously, to develop that, but not a lot. And if that combination is a question mark, then the offense is going to struggle to score points. That's what you worry about. You're more vulnerable if you're limited that way. And I don't care how good your coaches are, that can hold you back. So that's a real concern for me the more I look at this team and know that, you know, keeping this thing going is so important as far as the pecking order for Tulane, not only in the American, but future hopes as far as ascending up the ladder. And the vibes that could come here, which is the real challenge for Will Hall. It's good to hear that he's saying, yeah, I got a chip on my shoulder. You want a team that always has a chip on its shoulder. You want a team that, hey, there are some questions about it that you have something to prove. I think that makes a team better if they have it in them, the talent and the mindset, then they're going to thrive off of that. But yeah, Will Hall himself is going to have to deal with that. And you'll continue to hear from him here on the Ticket. And you'll hear every snap, if you want to hear every snap, from the Tulane broadcast team right here on the Ticket. And yet, if things don't go well, not enough wins come, the vibes are going to be hard to overcome. Because I can tell you, Greenway fans, look, I get it. if you're a long-term Green Wave fan, you've been through hell. I mean, been a lot of bad times. The past few years have been, well, the golden years for Green Wave football. And before that, mostly pain. So that always affects you as far as your expectations and your reactions. And trying to tell you right now, hey, be patient. Trying to say right now, don't let the defense mechanism necessarily kick in and go with the negative and the sarcastic and the, oh boy, here we go, ready to have that triggered at the first sign of danger, of trouble, of the 2026 season maybe not being where you want it to go, because that can really affect the future of the program. It really can. Those vibes can make it a very tough era for Will Hall if quarterback and offensive line, one area or both, become a struggle this season. It's going to affect the ceiling for this football team. And that could carry over vibes-wise. Like, oh, well, here we go. Didn't make the right hire. Environment's getting tougher. Golden days are over. Try to avoid that, huh? Try to keep a positive mindset, because there are a lot of good people in the right places in Tulane Athletics, or you wouldn't be where you are right now. And there's no guarantee of smooth sailing. The environment across the board is harder. And if anything, I think the program is set up that if it all works out with the 5-5, and you don't have so much crazy movement from off-season to off-season with players, that this program is set up to be successful, even if this year doesn't live up to recent expectations. Because this is a program that can recruit across the South and develop players and still be attractive with good financial support, NIL, rev share. And if this season doesn't work out, I mean, don't burn down the building, okay? I'm not saying it's not going to work out, but there are areas where it could easily not be a championship in conference contending type of season. There are a lot of pieces in place where it can be too, but if it's not up to the new standard, that doesn't mean that it's all falling apart. That doesn't mean that you can't get it right and flip it very quickly. If you let those negative vibes kick in, let's face it, you let the gremlins in the machine, maybe the people that haven't been supporting Tulane Athletics, Tulane football, who don't really want it to succeed. I think we know there's some of those people that exist, fewer than they used to be by far. But don't let those vibes fuel their intentions if you believe that they still have the ability to turn things the other way. It's kind of coded there, but if you're a Green Wave fan that's invested, you know what I mean. Be cool. Be supportive. And believe that the foundation is there, that, hey, we may hit a bump in the road. This is New Orleans. There's a pothole waiting on every road somewhere. But that doesn't mean that we're going to wreck the car, that we're not going to survive the pothole and keep going. Don't turn it into a sinkhole by thinking the sky is falling and suddenly wanting to abandon positivity, abandon belief. Still a little warning. We here at The Ticket want to see the Wave rock and roll. We want to broadcast more postseason games. We want to see the Olive and Blue continue to be a force in football. Just saying. Just saying. 504-438-1067 is the number. 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And we also remind you that you can take New Orleans' only all sports station wherever you go. All you got to do is download the 106.7 The Ticket app right now. Speaking of right now, we'll pay the bills and back with a little more, including, well, just a little snippet, a little taste of why you should be listening to The Ticket all the time. High school football season's around the corner. And in case you didn't know, we cover that better than anybody. I'm Jude Young. This is Ticket Tonight. 504-438-1067. Talk or text with us. We'd love to hear from you.
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19: 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At the end of the day, you want to create your very own wind down ritual an hour before bed, whatever that might look like for you. But again, away from screens if you can. And as you get back into bed, it's all about breathing again. 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That really works for me. I'm Dr. Sanjay Gupta, helping you live a better life.

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5: Man, can you believe that Trahan taking multiple days off? Like, what? They can't do that. How can we even... I mean, I know we have great hosts like Michael Green, who already hosts the Life Resources Bottom Line Sports Hour. He can handle more sports talk. Of course, Matt Sims, part of our great team on the original, filling in today on All Access from 2 to 4. But come on, Ken. I'm supposed to work. He always told me he was going to work till he drops. I'm not a big fan of that concept, the dropping part. That's not allowed. But this is a reminder that the countdown is on to prep football season. And that means the return of Ken Trahan's original Louisiana prep football report. And we say Louisiana because it is a statewide program. We've got reporters all over the boot. If you've listened at all in the past over the decades the originals existed, you know that. And a new season begins Friday night, September 4th. On 106.7 The Ticket. I mean, that's not too far away. I mean, 6 weeks away. It will fly by and will take you all the way to the Dome again in December. Well, Ken was here earlier in the week. And I say that because we continue to crank out some really good previews. We do it every summer, all the way up to the start of the season. Ken and others with CrescentCitySports.com able to get hold of coaches all over the state, get info on their teams, preview those teams, you know, exactly their situation and what they have talent-wise to work with. Tons of previews already up. Been cranking out more recently. And one of the premier programs in our area, you can see it right now on the prep page, the featured story. St. Charles Catholic. All they do is win. And all Wayne Stein does is win, and not just in football. In baseball, too. Won state championships with the Comets. Again, in both. It's crazy. He's done the double now twice. Did it in the 2021-22 school year as well. So that's four state football titles for Stein. Third in five seasons, and able to continue to crank out teams that are getting the sulfur and playing for state championships and winning them too. It's pretty nuts. Well, Coach Stein talks about how you do that at St. Charles Catholic. And he did so with Ken Trahan on All Access. Again, 2 to 4, part of our sports block, all the way to 8 o'clock every weekday. Ken, and as good a coach as we've got in the area, and you can just say coach, you don't have to say the sport. Let's hear what Wayne Stein had to say about why St. Charles Catholic is so doggone good.
6: I know it never gets old, but has it really sunk in about how much of an accomplishment this is? Hard enough to win one, much less to win multiple titles in both sports.
7: Yeah, I don't know that it has, you know, and I think it's because being a two-sport guy, you pick up the pieces and you go to the next one. You know, our kids won the state championship in baseball on Saturday, and on Monday, myself and my players were at spring football. Sometimes you regret that, not being able to chance to sit back and reflect on it, but every now and then I get a chance to sit back and reflect on just the last 5 years in general. You know, winning three championships in each sport and having an opportunity to win a fourth and coming up short. So, it's just a testament to the staff, the people around me, and really our kids who commit to the sport at the time that is going on and prepare themselves for the next sport kind of away from from school itself.
6: Well, one of the things that's prevalent in your school is the two-sport athletes. You have so many that participate in both of the sports that you coach, in football and baseball. I mean, that's true of a lot of schools, but it's especially true of your school, and that's really, I think, paramount at smaller schools, correct?
7: It definitely is, and even in a school that's been as successful as us, if a handful of kids choose to pick just football or pick just baseball, it would totally devastate the possibility of the other sport to be successful. You know, if Landry LeBlanc chooses to just play football as a quarterback and not play baseball, or vice versa, it makes us a 500 program in the other. So as part of why I continue to do both, Ken, is, you know, I only have to struggle with myself. I don't have to, when I'm talking about sharing my athletes, I'm just talking to myself. It's not another human being involved. And I think we do a great job at our place of, when it's football season, and when it's baseball season, and not trying to fight for our kids' attention, and they feel good about being able to go all in on that sport at that time. And not just those two sports. I mean, we have a multitude of kids, you know, that the baseball team is also, they play soccer, but they're also the golf team. You know, my football players, a lot of people don't know this, but any given year, the first round of the playoffs, I got 10 football players that have to leave after Tuesday practice, go swim in sulfur Wednesday, Thursday, and I don't see them again till Friday. So a lot of people say they promote multi-sport, but I think we're the mecca of the multi-sport athlete in Louisiana high school athletics.
6: Frank had a baseball background, and he coached baseball, and he loved baseball, but he made his name in football. You have done it in both, so here's the most difficult question you'll ever have to answer, and I know what the answer is. Which one is your favorite?
7: Well, that's a great question. I get it a lot. But, Ken, I'm 45 years old, so we're close in age, and when we grew up, we didn't have to pick one. You know, during football season, we loved football, and during baseball season, we loved baseball, and I can honestly tell you, that's still how I work. You know, I'm not thinking a bunch about baseball during football, and I'm not thinking a bunch about football during baseball. I'll tell you, believe it or not, baseball's a little bit tougher on your family because it's not a consistent schedule. It's also the reason that we'll never have lights at St. Charles Catholic, so I can go home at a decent hour. football, my wife knows when I'm going to walk in the door within 10 minutes. You know, my family knows. Baseball, you know, have an 8th grade team, a 9th grade team, a JV team, a varsity team. You know, we could be playing at Pontiff Playground Monday night with my freshmen. It's just the schedule is really, really all over the place. So I would say that baseball, which a lot of people are surprised when I say this, is a little bit tougher on your family from that aspect. Football is very consistent. Even though it's 7 days a week, it's a consistent schedule. So I didn't answer your question.
6: I knew you wouldn't. I know you pretty well. I knew that wasn't going to happen, but I gave it my best shot. Anyway, I don't shy away. People ask me about that all the time, and I always tell them, I have a slight preference. That doesn't mean I don't love the other, because I really do. And I love the change of seasons like you do. I really like covering all the sports because I truly enjoy it. It's why I chose to do what I do for a living. You know, if you pin me into a corner and ask me, you know, my favorite, I'd say baseball. You know, I love the sport, always have. But it doesn't mean I don't love football. I do, and I've been blessed to do NFL games and college games and everything imaginable for all these years. But truly do like the change of seasons and like doing them all. So there's a diplomatic answer with an answer attached to it. So there you have it. So it's all good. You experienced 2 state championships this past school year that were different, but yet they were similar. In both instances, you had to rally late and do something dramatic late to win both of those. So that had to be pretty special for you, I would imagine.
7: It was, and I think the biggest thing that I could say, because I get asked the question a lot, is I believe myself and our kids are comfortable in their own skin. And when I say that, we've won before and we've lost before. We felt that feeling 2 years ago in football. We went 4-7 and survived that. The program survived it. We had a great loss in losing Coach Tally. Put a lot of things into perspective. Lost in the quarterfinals that year in baseball. So I think it just kind of reset us. And I think our kids are truly committed to the process. And we've been blessed to be on the winning side. But we've been on the wrong side of that against Calvary Baptist and against U High, and I think a lot of our kids that are still in the program have experienced both. And I always ask the kids, what's the worst thing that can happen? And a kid's going to say, we could lose. And I say, no, we've done that before. The worst thing that could happen is that we could have regrets about how we played and how we prepared. If we have no regrets, we can walk out of that with our head high. And I think that's what our kids have done pretty consistently around our place.
6: When we observe your teams, and I know I've talked about it frequently, the thing that always stands out to me is accountability, toughness, discipline. Those things always stand out. You don't necessarily have the best talent. You know, you have good talent, but you don't necessarily have the best talent. But they play together, and they're disciplined, and they're tough, and there's accountability there. I would imagine those are the tenets of your programs.
7: They are, you know, and I think it started with Coach Monica in the sense of he brought a possibility to our school and our athletic program that maybe some people never thought was possible. So he broke down so many walls, and then I took over the program in a different state and have been able to continue to grow and thrive off of that. I think, you know, we thrive in toughness. We tell our kids, if you were dividing our football program into an animal, and I stole this, so if somebody's heard it before, they know I stole it, and then you shot that animal in the butt, you know, that's our talent. You know, you might be able to survive that wound. You shot somebody in the body, you know, that's our scheme. You might be able to survive that. But if you shot somebody in the head, you know, that's our toughness. And if we're not tougher than our opponent, we have no chance to win. We feel like that is the number one thing. And we have to coach that way. We have to prepare that way. Our kids know that. And it's something that our coaching staff does a great job of really dragging out of them. It's also something that our parents allow us to push their kids, and our administration allows us to push their kids, maybe in a world that's not so tough anymore.
5: It's hard to argue with that. You know, the word soft gets thrown around maybe a little too much, but we're not as hardened as we used to be. And I think that buy-in with the community and the school, that's where that word culture matters. And it allows Wayne Steine to have all these young men who, look, they embrace multi-sport, but just like as a coach, the time that he has to give coaching multiple sports throughout the year, it's a grind. It's tough on the family. And kids, look, when they do it, you're young and you got more energy than you ever have when you're a teenager. But at the same time, if you're committing to multiple sports and trying to be the best you can be, play in those sports, that'll wear you out even when you have all that energy to burn. But yet there's a commitment there to that that's so impressive about St. Charles Catholic. And we expect them, even though, heck, now they're, because of enrollment being a little lower and the cutoffs to the LHSA, they get to drop down a little in class and they go from Division II to Division III for the postseason. It's just going to make them more dangerous. Who wants to play St. Charles Catholic in football or baseball? Answer, they're never scared of them. Because you don't look at them as having all these scary athletes. But what they do have, they have ballers, they have grinders, they have a team, and you know, hey, you better bring your lunch pail. You're not excited to play them because you know it's going to be really hard to play well enough to beat them. Good preview on St. Charles Catholic, available on Crescent City Sports. 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If you're curious about what St. Charles Catholic has to try to win another state football crown. And remember, we're going to cover high school, college, and the pros combined like nobody else here on New Orleans' only all sports radio station. I'm Jude Young. This is Ticket Tonight. 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
15: Even for people who fall asleep easily, staying asleep can be difficult. You wake up, your mind starts to race, you can't turn those thoughts off. Sleep experts say there are a few things you can try. Cognitive shuffling. That's when you choose a random, impersonal, non-emotional word. Then for each letter of that word, think of as many words that begin with each letter as you can before moving on to the next one. It distracts your brain from stress. It also mimics the fragmented thought patterns that usually occur as you drift off to sleep. Sensory grounding is something else. That's when you work through things you can hear, feel, see, smell, or taste. That helps you to be in the moment instead of dwelling on the past or the future. Or just do a mental walkthrough of a place you know well. Familiar but neutral imagery that can calm the brain. I'm Dr. Sanjay Gupta, helping you live a better life.
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2: I almost went a whole week of shows without talking about the New Orleans Saints. And considering this is the true calm, right? This is the eye of the storm. We can use that because this was a good week for dealing with storms with eyes in the metro area, or in this case, one. The calm in the middle before training camp hits next week and we're off and running. There won't be weeks where the Saints aren't the majority topic on our shows until we get to the next offseason. So a little bit of Saints to talk about because I saw something interesting and maybe a little alarming. Travis Etienne, I keep telling people, don't worry about Alvin Kamara. He's the complimentary guy. Etienne's, if healthy, he's going to be the workhorse back. That's what he was signed to be. So all you fantasy football people out there, I say it again, don't be afraid to take Etienne if the concern is volume. He's going to get it. He was the number 14 running back in fantasy football consensus averaging of the, you know, the actual stats from last year. And yet, it was pointed out in a fantasy football article that I read, he didn't have the best success rate on things that you look for from running backs. When he got goal line carries inside the 5-yard line, only scored twice in 10 opportunities with a really good Jacksonville team. So it wasn't like he's coming from a bad team. Jacksonville was good last year. Now, this is a really scary one. He, out of 48 qualifying running backs, was 41st. 41st. This is really bad. In success rate. Overall success rate. He wasn't terribly efficient. Now, how much of that is Jacksonville's offensive scheme? How much of that is him? Well, there's a lot of factors that go in. They're 11 on the field, right? But efficiency running the ball, based on down and distance and percentage of yards gained to get the next first down, wasn't terribly efficient. And Etienne averaged 6.2 yards per target, not just last year, but over the past two seasons. That's low. So not a very dangerous receiver either, by overall league number one running back standards. Now, we also know that running backs in a Kellen Moore offense aren't likely to be heavily targeted. So just keep that in mind. But let's just say he's not terribly efficient. He's not great around the goal line. Maybe that gives whoever makes the roster as the other running back, assuming Kamara is number two, maybe that gives an Audric Estime a healthy, air quotes, Kendre Miller. Kendre Miller on the team. He seems like a really good candidate to be a goal line, short yardage guy. And you start thinking about fantasy football, that's concerning. But overall, you don't like the fact that your main guy who's going to be on the field maybe

0: Horton out of that group of transfers. The Big Chief, he's ready to rock and roll. Stay tuned. Another hour of live local sports talk taking you right into your weekend. It is the Deke Show. 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